Well, hello, my friends. Ed Green here on the Dream Clinic, still with you for a couple more hours on this Tie-Dye Tuesday, as Dennis and Tim have the night off, and I'm covering for them. So I thought that's a great idea, a great thought. Since on the Freak Show, we don't play a whole lot of covers by anyone, really, except maybe the Grateful Dead doing the old blues stuff every now and then. So I thought, what a great opportunity, since I'm doing the doubleheader tonight, doing the Dream Clinic and the Freak Show, and I'm covering, I wanted to play some Beatles covers. I thought, what a great way to start the show. So, of course, right there, a little teaser, if you will, from Herb Alpert and the Tijuana Brass, A Taste of Honey. How about let's keep that thought of Beatles going. Let's hear some live Jeff Beck, live in London, 2007.

The wonderful Jeff Beck version, A Day in the Life. Ed Green here with you on the Dream Clinic playing some Beatles covers since I'm covering for Dennis and Tim tonight. Sticking around till 10 o'clock. Don't forget, In the Groove will be up from 10 till midnight. Thor will be in to handle that for you. Playing lots of great music. So, as mentioned, Beatle covers, something covers we don't do often on the Freak Show. And a lot of people did some very worthy Beatles covers. How about some Jimi Hendrix? The Jimi Hendrix Experience live in Stockholm, Sweden, September 5th, 1967. And that'll be followed by a visit to the BBC sessions, December of 67, for the Jimi Hendrix Experience as well. So all this comes to you with a big thank you for helping the station make its goal during the fall fundraising effort. And we still need a little bit of love to help the Dream Clinic make their goal. So if you'd like to go to WMNF.org, you'll see the button there that says donate now. And just please designate it to say that it's for the Dream Clinic. And they will love you for that, as I will as well. So let's enjoy some Hendrix. We've got some wonderful covers of Beatles songs, including Leslie West, including Deep Purple, including Crosby, Stills, and Nash, Spooky Tooth, lots of cool ones. So let's start this set out with the Jimmy.

All right. Sounding good right there. Nice sitar version of Norwegian Wood. Interesting sitar playing there. Of course, that was Dwayne Allman playing the electric sitar. That was the band Hourglass, which preceded the Allman Brothers Band. So that featured Dwayne and Greg Allman in there as well. But Dwayne on the electric sitar sounded so good there on Norwegian Wood. Glad to play that for you right here on the Dream Clinic. This is WMNF Tampa, full of thank yous and love and music and peace and lots of goodness for everyone that made a donation during the Dream Clinic last week or anywhere on Tie-Dye Tuesday for that fact. We love you for it. We thank you for it so much and appreciate it. You can keep those pledges coming for the Dream Clinic and go online to WMNF.org and let it be known how much you love the Dream Clinic and thank the good folks at WMNF for keeping this music coming your way. So Ed Green playing covers tonight since I'm covering for Dennis and Tim. Silly me, of course, being giggling about all that. But since we played Dwayne Allman on the sitar, how about Dwayne Allman on the electric guitar with Wilson Pickett and his band covering the Beatles?

0: Well, there was a 1976 album, The Leslie West Band, Dear Prudence. Great version right there. That was preceded by the band Fanny. Their 1972 album, Fanny Hill, gave us that nice cover of Hey Bulldog. And Hey Jude was Wilson Pickett, 1969, featuring Duane Allman on electric lead guitar. Ed Green sitting in on the Dream Clinic with you. Thanks so much for letting me stay and play, if you will. And appreciate, of course, Dennis and Tim have the night off. So I'm covering for them. Ha, ha, ha. I'll go ahead and throw that out there one more time. We've got some more Beatles covers to take us on up. After the Beatles covers, though, we've got some Iron Butterfly. I have some Frank Zappa. I have some live Emerson, Lake & Palmer. And some Ultimate Spinach. Not just the regular kind. I have the Ultimate Spinach to play for you tonight, too. So stick around. As we're pausing here, for the cause, of course, let me go ahead and share a couple things with you right here.
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0: Yeah, you can go to WMNF.org and find the Donate Now button on the upper right side there and send a little money to the Dream Clinic and to the WMNF. Help us sustain this great programming here on Tie-Dye Tuesday evenings. And yeah, I'm Ed Green. I'm the Freak Show guy hanging out. And Dennis and Tim are on vacation. So glad that I get to come in and play some extra tunes. And as mentioned, covering some Beatles songs. We don't normally do that on the Freak Show. Even though we start off every single Freak Show with Beatles music, we usually don't play covers. So let's go back to that. This next set has Crosby, Stills, and Nash, as well as this one here starting out. A band that rocks, big time rocks. But here's an interesting version from the album called Shades of Deep Purple, 1968, of course, Deep Purple. On the Dream Clinic.

Well, there's no mistaking Crosby, Stills, and Nash and those beautiful harmonies. That was an outtake, studio outtake, recorded February of 69, kind of after their first album and before the Deja Vu sessions kicked in. Love those harmonies, Crosby, Stills, and Nash. That was preceded by Alison Krauss, bluegrass legend, and Tony Furtado, who's a bluegrass banjo playing legend. I'm sorry, but I don't know if I've ever heard banjo on the Dream Clinic before, but there you go. I did it. Of course, covering the Beatles song, I Will, one of the most beautiful versions ever out there. And Deep Purple, from their first album, 1968, gave us their cover of Help. And again, if you're just joining us on the Dream Clinic, Ed Green sitting in covering, if you will, for Dennis and Tim tonight, playing some great cover songs. We got a few more to go before we unleash some Iron Butterfly and some Zappa and some Emerson, Lake & Palmer in your direction. But again, reminding you of the importance of listener-supported community radio. We just finished a week of fundraising, and it was a great week, a very positive week, good results, good feedback from our listeners, and lots of that tonight. 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That's important, as they need your love to help finish up getting to their goal. So again, listener-supported community radio. It's Tie-Dye Tuesday, and all this great music is on every Tuesday evening from 6 p.m. till midnight. And I say that because In the Groove, our jam band show, is coming up from 10 until midnight this evening. So stick around. Don't touch your dial. Keep it right where it is. So that's such a wonderful thing. All right, thinking back to Beatles and covers, here's the last two I have for you. A couple of my favorites, if you will. We're going to hear some Vanilla Fudge, and we're going to start out right here from the 1970 album called The Last Puff. Here's Spooky Tooth.

How about that? Great version of Ticket to Ride, Vanilla Fudge. That was their first album, released back in 1967. Great cover there. And preceded by Spooky Tooth, The Last Puff was their 1970 album, I Am the Walrus. And of course, that's how we started the Freak Show off, with I Am the Walrus, recorded in the studios and edited on this day way back in 1967. Glad to share all this with you. Music and information and peace and love. And it's all about listener-supported community radio and having an outlet for all this great music that we grew up with and hopefully passing on to future generations. And I know we all did a great job with our children musically, but, you know, there's a lot of you out there that could use some understanding and some experience from the 60s and 70s, if you will. And we're glad to share it with you every Tuesday right here on Tie-Dye Tuesday on WMNF Tampa, Florida. Ed Green sitting in, host of The Freak Show, as Dennis and Tim are taking the time off and regrouping, if you will. But as mentioned, we got some great things to share with you during this last hour, including some Ultimate Spinach, some Emerson, Lake & Palmer, some Frank Zappa. And I want to start out this next set with a little bit of a birthday tribute. Born on today's date, September 29th, 1948, right here in Tampa, Florida, Carlos Michael Pinera is his full name. Of course, started his career with the Blues Image. We played that on the Freak Show earlier, Ride Captain Ride. And he later joined into Iron Butterfly and released some great guitar music with Iron Butterfly over the years and so on and so on. Played with Alice Cooper. But let's hear some of that Iron Butterfly. And I want to go right back here right now. Let's go to the album Metamorphosis. This was 1970 as well. And again, happy birthday, Mike Pinera, and your spirit, wherever it may be, floating around us. Here's some Butterfly Blue.

go.

Oh, I can help you, baby.

The birthday boy, Mike Panera, born on today's date, 1948. And, of course, that was Iron Butterfly Metamorphosis, their 1970 album. And Butterfly Blue was the song, he tried to say. Butterfly Blue, B-L-E-U. Again, happy birthday, Mike Panera, who went on to a lot of big musical things and efforts over the years. Tampa boy, made good, if you will. But it's WMNF Tampa, Ed Green sitting in, or I should say covering, if you will, for Dennis and Tim tonight on the Dream Clinic, having some fun, stretching out. And got a few more things for you. This next thing right here, right now, I want to play for you, is actually my favorite Frank Zappa song. So if I know there's a lot of Zappa fans out there, and Dennis and Tim both play a lot of Frank Zappa's music. So if anyone ever asks you what Deadhead Ed's favorite Zappa song is, it's this one.

Wow, Frank, where did you go? Anyway, it's the Dream Clinic and Ed Green and Frank Zappa, Rat Tamago is how I say that. I don't know if that's how you pronounce it properly or not. But Shake Your Booty, 1979 Frank Zappa album, was my favorite. So glad to be able to get that on the Dream Clinic. And for all you Zappa fans out there, stick around. It's almost 10 o'clock, almost time for In the Groove, our jam band show. Thor's in the house and got some great music to share, of course. So appreciate everyone out there that made a donation during our membership drive last week. No matter which show you did it under, we appreciate you being out there and all that you do to help support community radio, all that you do to help support the music and keep this great music on the airwaves. So we appreciate you so much, so much, so much. And thinking about that, musically speaking, our next stop, we're going across the pond, as they say, to Newcastle City Hall, which is, of course, over in the United Kingdom. This was a live recording from March 26, 1971, of course, at Newcastle City Hall. And the band is called Emerson, Lake & Palmer. And here's some excerpts, if you will, from pictures at an exhibition right here, right now, on the Dream Clinic.

Well, certainly one of my favorite bands from the early 70s, Renaissance, featuring the wonderful voice of Annie Haslam there. That was a 1973 album called Ashes Are Burning, and a great track there, Can You Understand? By request, we'll send that out to Dr. Frank, as well as Emerson, Lake & Palmer ahead of that, live at the Newcastle City Hall back in March of 71. Excerpts from Pictures at an Exhibition, live Emerson, Lake & Palmer, right here on the Dream Clinic. And yeah, I'm Ed Green, the Freak, still hanging out, playing some tunes for you. Just before we go to NPR News in about 10 minutes or so, and come back with In the Groove, our jam band show. So it's going to be a great night. A couple more hours of wonderful music right here on WMNF Tampa. Don't touch your dial. Keep it right where it is. And, of course, we'll love you for that. And if you still would like to make a donation, you're encouraged to do so. The Dream Clinic could use about $500 and so in love. You can reach out via WMNF.org, where it says donate now, and we'll be glad to take your pledge that way. So thanks again to everyone that did that during the last week, no matter what show you called in on. So we're going to make way now. We talked earlier about spinach, and not just any old spinach. We're talking about the ultimate spinach. And of course, Popeye used to smoke his spinach, didn't he? But the band is Ultimate Spinach. And there was an album in 1968 called Behold and See. And here's a wonderful track called Mind Flowers.

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0: Frank Zappa and the Mothers of Invention. Troubles Every Day. Sounds like that song could have been written just this year. Great classic stuff from the Mothers of Invention. That's off of Freak Out, and that's the newly released, catch this, 60th anniversary. The 1966 stereo mix remastered here for 2026. It's hard to believe that it's been as long since the 60s as it was from the turn of the century to the 60s. Sure had a lot of change over this time, but not a lot according to that song. Still Trouble Every Day. This is Thor getting you in the groove, closing out Tie-Dye Tuesday. Thanks to Ed for the doubleheader there, the Freak Show and the Dream Clinic, giving us some killer 4 hours of music. And I'm here to close the last 2 hours. Want to thank everybody who donated last week during our fun drive. We did come a little bit short on this show. I think we got about $500 left to go. So we got about 2/3 of the way there. Anyway, if you're so inclined, do hit the website, wmnf.org. Donate now. It will count towards this show and towards our station goal. But thanks, everybody who participated. It was a great time. I'm going to get back into the music now with some new Johnny Winter, actually recorded years ago but recently released. We'll get to that right after this.
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Jupiter Coyote there. That's their latest single called Dragonfly. I believe it's off of an upcoming album called Odyssey. I see that it's been released on Bandcamp. It's not out on most streaming services, but they have been releasing a lot of singles. I played Weed Line a couple of weeks ago. That one's called Dragonfly. Before that, we heard the Pete Roth Trio, and it's a band that featured Bill Bruford on drums, a jazzy little tune called Dancing with Grace. And we started that, and that's off the album Group Chat. And then we started that set with Johnny Winter, 5 after 4 a.m., the instrumental version of his latest EP called Gangsters and Guitars. Well, we have a good show coming to town this weekend on Sunday at The Sound. It's a killer doubleheader, Ziggy Marley and Warren Haynes. So we're going to feature some music from both of those artists in the next set. Kick back, relax, freshen up your glass, and enjoy little Ziggy Marley on In a Groove.

Warren Haynes and his band playing with the Asheville Symphony Orchestra. That's off of his latest called Dreams and Songs Live. It was all recorded back, I believe, in 2022. Something like that. Just released this past year. Anyway, that band is Warren, of course, on guitar. O'Teal on bass, John Modesky on keys, Jeff Sipe on drums, and Greg Osby on saxophone. Instrumental Illness, that Allman Brothers cover tune with the full orchestra. Great arrangement there. Killer musicians. Fine album. Have to feature more of that for you in the coming weeks. Before that, we heard Ziggy Marley. He's got a new album out. It is called Bright Side. And that tune we heard was called Why Let the World. And besides Ziggy and his band, that featured Trombone Shorty and Sheila E. Playing on that one with Ziggy. We won't see them, I doubt, this Sunday, but we will see Ziggy and Warren and their bands. And I imagine they'll do a bit of a collaboration, maybe off of that Revolution Come, Revolution Go kind of reggae style Mule album Warren put out. Ought to be a fun show. Early show at the Sound on Sunday, 5 p.m. or so, I think. Gates open. 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Hey, we've got one more set queued up for you. It'll take us to the top of the hour. Then we'll get into some live music for the whole second set like we usually do. I want to remind you, if you're so inclined, you can pledge and help us make up our little shortfall. 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This set features some Matt Jalbert, who's the lead singer of Talk, some Rainbow Body, which is a collaboration of Dawes and Goose, and we're going to start it off with a little Squirve out of Denver.

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1: 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Tons of stuff. They even have an alarm so you don't miss your flight.
0: No way! I would relish that! How do I get the app?
1: 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Simple. Now you don't have to miss your favorite shows just because you're going to that hot dog eating contest.
0: I know, man. The competition is gonna be the worst this year. You know, thanks for the tip.
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Rainbow Body is the name of that band, and Strange Memory is the name of that song. That's the first release from this new kind of jam band supergroup. In it is Taylor Goldsmith and Griff Goldsmith from Dawes, Rick Mitarotonda from Goose, Eric Krasno on guitar from Soul Live and Lettuce, Ross James from the Terrapin Family Band on bass, and Adam McDougall from Circles Around the Sun and the Chris Robinson Brotherhood on keyboards. So quite the collective there. They started recording at the beginning of this year out in Southern California. What's it called? Tacaronda Canyon. And wrote and recorded a few songs out there. And then they went to that Floki studio up in Northern Iceland and continued their songwriting and recordings there. Eric Krasno and Ross James produced it. They have O'Teal sitting in with them and Nikki Bloom. That album will be coming out soon. That's the first single off it. I can't wait to hear more of that. Rainbow Body. I believe they got their name from that last highest state of consciousness when the body actually transcends into pure light. They call that the Rainbow Body. Pure music there from that group. This is Thor getting you in a groove. 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You may be streaming on the app that we heard about during that set or at WMNF.org. However you're getting the signal, we do appreciate you tuning in and listening. Thanks to Ed for the doubleheader today on the Freak Show and the Dream Clinic. 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We're going to switch to live music here, though. That Warren Haynes in the set before that was a nice live tune. Anyway, Billy Strings put on a little festival up in Michigan at a place called Ionia, and he invited a bunch of his favorite bands to play there, and one of them was Leftover Salmon, and so Billy and the boys invited the Salmon Heads up on stage, and it went down a little something like this.

Kyle Tuttle snuck up here too. We got three banjos. Golly. Three banjos, we're gonna end up at the Green Roof Inn.

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1: Killer jams there from Billy Strings along with Leftover Salmon. That was recorded at the Iona Freak Fair in Iona, at the fairgrounds in Iona, Michigan, back on 8/28/26. Started that set off with Gild the Lily, the Billy Strings tune, and then Down in the Holla, the Leftover Salmon tune. That goes out to the Man in the Holla. You know who you are. This is Thor getting you in the groove on a Tuesday night. Closing out Tie-Dye Tuesday, we got another set of music. Take us about almost up to midnight, and then one more to close us out. Tim and First Call will be in the house next. So do stay tuned for that. Next, we're going to hear from Johnny Blue Skies. They've been on the road traveling. That's, of course, Sturgill Simpson's band. And they were up in Minneapolis, Minnesota, about the same time that Billy was in Michigan. And Sturgill always seems to pull out a cover from the town they're in and weave it into the show. They were out in at the Kia Amphitheater in California, and he pulled out a Doors LA Woman. This time they're up in Minneapolis, Minnesota. And they pulled this one out of the hat.

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Let's go.

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2: Okay. Little Johnny Blue Skies, Sturgill Simpson and his band Tearing It Up, started that set. I said Minneapolis. It was actually in St. Paul, the Grand Casino Arena in St. Paul, Minnesota. Paying tribute to Prince with their killer version of Purple Rain. Then we went into a Life During Wartime sandwich. Started with A Good Look, into the Talking Heads' Life During Wartime, and back into A Good Look. Tearing It Up there, Johnny Blue Skies. That was recorded 9/27/26, just this past weekend. Thanks to Nugs.net for sharing that with us. Thank you also to Sarasota Guitar and Amp Doug. He called in and made a generous donation to help us make up that $500 difference. Thanks for listening, Doug, and thanks for continuing to support the station. All right, got one more set queued up for you. This is Umphrey's McGee. They've been out on the road. Sans one guitarist, but still tearing it up. And they spent the weekend, this past weekend, at the Mishawaka Amphitheater in Bellevue, Colorado. It's a really cool little bar right on this river gorge, and they built an amphitheater in there. I don't know if you can stay the night. I think there's limited camping, but anyway, they did a Friday, Saturday, Sunday show. We're going to hear from the Sunday show, and toward the end of the set, they do a cover. We're going to start with the first time they've ever covered this tune, and then it goes into their jam tune, Bridgeless, and the lead guitarist from Colin Shore from the local band Squeaky Feet sits in with them and picks up in Jake Sininger's place and jams with Brendan Bayless. So kick back, relax, freshen up your glass, and enjoy some tasty Umphrey's McGee on In the Groove.

You guys make some noise for our friend Colin from Squeaky Feet. He's going to help us out with this next one.

Humphreys McGee, along with Colin Shore from Squeaky Feet, jamming us out from the Mishikawa, Bellevue, Colorado, this past weekend, 9/27/26. Thanks to Nugs.net for all the tasty live music, the second set. 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This is Thor, sharing in the groove with you tonight. Closing out Tie-Dye Tuesday. Stick around for Tim and First Call.

0: sorry, Dad. I won't live in your microwave oven world any longer. You people have carpet on your hearts.
1: Sit down and shut up.
0: No, Dad. It's the truth.

0: Hey, welcome everybody to First Call. My name is Tim.
1: My name is Ken.
0: And Lady Ashley's off saving the world somewhere. We have a special guest with Lucas.
2: Hello, hello.
0: Of Abortion Twins, who you just heard.
2: It's a fun track.
0: It is.
2: Nice to hear it on the air.
1: Hey, that was a good thing.
0: Yay! How have you been?
2: Doing good. Keeping busy. Playing with the twins. We just did the pizza party. We do an annual pizza party where, you know, you get pizza with your coverage, the show cover.
0: Nice.
1: Where was the invite?
0: Yeah, I know, right?
1: We like pizza.
2: It's annual, so
1: so next year, exactly. Yeah, I think we're going to get ready in 365.
0: Yeah. Send us an invitation, please.
2: Definitely.
0: Because we do like pizza.
1: So, how many more shows do you have to round up the year?
2: We got a few. I do have a couple annual events that are totally noteworthy. This will be the third time that I'll be doing a benefit for Tampa Bay Abortion Fund.
0: Right.
2: That'll be the end of November. This, like I said, my third time doing that. This will be at Deviant Libation, November 28th, Saturday.
1: Okay.
2: Lineup. Kind of eclectic. We got who else is on there? Mirror Thief. I don't know if he's made it over here.
0: No.
2: He's fun. Really heavy. Dare I say poppy, but it's really heavy. Swanex, I hope I'm saying that right. They're really cool. It's an all-girl punk band.
1: If he's not saying it right, y'all, forgive him. He tried.
2: Got a couple more. Same-day delivery orchestra, you know, they get together and they, as an orchestra, do covers.
1: I'll say that's the most wholesome name I've heard for this genre of music.
0: Aren't they a bunch of teachers?
2: Yeah. Melissa Grady and... Yeah, a couple.
1: What? That's cool.
2: They're definitely some of the bigger, cooler... Not big, but cool heads and definitely teachers, yeah.
0: I have a cool story about that. The Crowbar did a show every year where bands would cover bands.
2: Halloween, right?
0: Yeah.
2: Yeah, that's Thanksgiving.
0: Yeah, so we're Thanksgiving and Halloween combined, and bands cover other bands, and they were on, and they covered Queen, and it was awesome because, like, they would play the music, and the entire crowd would just fill in with the lyrics.
2: Oh, my God. I think I heard about that.
0: It was so awesome. It was so awesome. We were all, like, going at it. Yeah.
2: That's cool.
0: And the room was packed, too. So it wasn't like 30 people. No, the whole...
1: Oh, well, there's 30 or 300. You play the same. Yeah. It's both release.
2: They did that event annually, and I think they're moving it, since Crowbar.
0: Yeah. Well, Tom DeGeorge is looking, for a new place. And he's doing... there's going to be a benefit concert at the Coppertail on the 1st.
1: Oh, okay.
0: Yeah. For Tom.
1: For Tom?
0: Yeah, get money to put down on down payment for a new house.
1: Oh, okay. So I didn't know about the concert, but we were talking about it last when he was here. Just here a couple weeks ago, so.
0: Yeah, he was on our show a couple weeks
2: ago. That's right. Yeah, I do remember that.
0: So,
2: yeah, cool to hear that, that he hasn't thrown the towel and he's still rolling.
1: Yeah. No, he's still passionate about it. Yeah, that was one of, we talked about, a couple different things, the history of the music and the area and all that stuff, too. But, he's still passionate about it. He's still got, plans and goals and want to, keep the indie scene alive.
2: Yeah, with Aneva, yeah, definitely.
0: Yeah.
2: No, we're lucky to have him in this town. I mean, I think he's wonderful and motivated and cares and, all the above.
1: Yeah, and that means a lot.
0: So... Yeah, Rick, he sent me that interview because I have it downloaded. He sent me the interview. So I've been emailing it to people. I'm planning on cutting it up, take all the music breaks out, and just have the interview itself and give it to the newsroom so they can archive it.
1: Totally. Well, that's cool, actually. Remember, I was trying to figure out what we could do as far as the show for like YouTube without having to deal with copyright. So if we have somebody who could do that, that's a podcast. I mean, we still doing the other one, but that's a First Call podcast.
0: There you go. So
1: I know we switched topics slightly, but I've been trying to figure this out for a while. I hope we can do so.
2: I think we can, but we're good. I can roll with it.
0: Absolutely. All right, we're gonna play some music.
1: More music,
0: please. And then we'll be right back. Here is Mind Vile.

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3: And we are back. You just heard Critical Defiance doing Dead Tongue. You Burnin' did I Seek Death, and Mineville did Judge Killer Executioner. And we'd like to give a shout out to the people who donated last week.
4: Thank you.
3: Bob C., Austin of Bad Future.
5: And, oh, Austin.
3: Yeah.
5: That's cool, dude.
3: We had those guys in here.
5: I think I might have seen that. But yeah, Austin's, he's always a lot of fun, right?
3: He's a great guy. And Mary and Dave. So we came short of our goal of 300. We're 270 behind, 230 behind. So you can help us make that up by going to WMNF.org and hit that donate now button.
4: Yeah, if you call the number now, it's going to get us. And as much as we'd love to hear from you, if you donate, you can help us reach that goal so that we can keep this lovely music on the air.
3: Indeed. So, how do you think the health of the Tampa music scene is?
5: Oh, I think it's great. I think there's something at least weekly. In a whole, I think you could get anything you want to listen to. But as far as what pertains to your show, I think there's a lot out there. And like I said, at least every weekend, sometimes during the week, a lot of venues a lot of bands are active. A lot of people me myself, I'm playing in like five or six right now.
3: Right.
5: Ben,
3: are you in five or six bands?
5: Yeah.
3: What?
5: Just took on a weird load this year. But,
3: God.
5: And yeah. And all of them are a little bit different, but, The bands that they play with usually keep a packed house.
3: Right.
5: And, which is a sign of good health in the scene. I mean,
3: that's awesome. So, yeah, I think Tampa's got it going on when it comes to music. And, get out there and go see a show, folks.
5: I wish I could think of off the top of my head what's going on this week. Like I mentioned a little bit off air, November, I have the benefit thing coming, but there's also, as far as metal, that'll be a punk thing. As far as metal goes, Swarm Fest happening again this year, and then I'll be playing with Imperial Conquest on that show. Then Terror Bay Distro is doing Doom and Gloom Fest at Deviant Libation again. I'll be playing with Voidrium on that show.
3: That's a whole lot of bands. Ramtha, Voidrium.
5: November's Doom's coming down.
3: Yeah.
5: Which was a really cool snag on that. Really good that he's able to rope them in.
3: Very nice.
4: November's Doom. Like the rest of the year, don't worry about it. You're safe. November's Doom, though. Go and get ready for it.
5: So. What about November? And it's in November, so.
4: Okay. Yeah, y'all capitalizing on a good thing. But you didn't do it in my month, so it's okay.
5: November actually happens to be my month.
4: All right then, okay. So you can be busy and you'll be celebrating your birthday.
5: Oh, yeah. The Swarm Fest is actually going to be my birthday. It's a funny thing. I'll try to...
4: What?
5: It's going to be on Friday 13th. I was born on Friday 13th. So, yeah.
4: It was meant to be.
5: Explains a lot.
3: It's going to be the most epic show ever. So, your cousin, David Diaz, who does Jazz Connections.
5: Friday, nights, Saturday mornings, about this time.
3: About this time. Yeah, so you were talking about the when the Iran war started, about playing Iranian jazz.
5: Yeah, he let me, you know, sometimes I get a little bit more rain over the playlist than other times. So the Iran conflict had just gone out, and it made me do a deep dive into, which I had never done, a deep dive into Iranian jazz. Mm. And I got a playlist on Spotify about that.
3: Send it to me. I'm interested. I would love to hear that.
5: But I was not familiar with any of it. And it all has a unique sound, and it all has a lot of different sounds. It was just really cool to kind of like dive into that aspect of Iranian culture, mm-hmm. and, you know, seeing that it's very artistically rich.
3: I'll play, you know, that gives me an idea to play it on Step Outside next week when I do Step Outside.
5: Yeah, no, that a lot of it totally fits. A lot of it's really discharged and just, you know, nice. Totally fit with that. Step Outside's kind of experimental.
3: Because I usually start the show. It's a two-hour show. Mm-hmm. So I start the show. Like, the first half, I usually do avant-garde jazz and just trippy jazz stuff. You know,
5: which is totally, you know, what they've been doing forever. That show's been on for freaking...
3: And then we get into the whole industrial noise bands, Godflesh.
5: Totally.
3: Godflesh put out an album Friday. It's pretty good. And we're going to be playing some. Yeah. Yeah. And there's a great article. If you go to bandcamp.com, there is a great deep dive into Godflesh that they did. And on Bandcamp, they do really, really good articles because they also back it up with music that is on their site. So shout out to Bandcamp. Yeah, if you want to talk to us, 813-239-9663.
4: The most I've heard you stumbled over that number.
3: Huh?
4: The most I've heard you stumbled over that number.
3: Well, because I've been saying the 238 number like a million times this week. Or you could go to... Email us at dj@wmnf.org. And
4: there's no and. What are you talking about?
3: Well, it's time to play some music.
4: Oh, okay. Let's and that.
3: And eat food.
4: Yeah, and that too.
3: Because we're hungry.
4: Thanks to everybody who gave us food, by the way.
3: Oh, to everybody who gave us food, thank you. It was good. All right, here's Nail by Nail Above the Black Tower.

We are back. Sorry about that, folks. All right, you heard Cold Drain doing Perfect Circle. Hell, that's brand new stuff. Also, Miss May I doing Death Thresh. Trivium doing Dead Inside Me. And Nail by Nail doing Above the Black Tower. It is 53 after 12. You are tuned to WMNF Tampa, 8.5 FM. We can get right back to it. Here is Ghost Kid. Dig it.

0: Trump has released what the White House says is a voluntary accord with major tech companies on artificial intelligence. And they agreed to self-police AI development. Trump unveiled a one-page document on social media after meeting with tech executives for a Tuesday launch in the White House. The agreement comes amid alarm bells sounded by AI executives who called on the government to establish guardrails. OpenAI CEO Sam Altman, among the tech leaders, coming to the guardrails. Altman himself was in San Francisco Tuesday unveiling new products at the company's Dev Day event.
1: Outside the event, protesters demanded OpenAI stop working with the military and ICE. Inside, one product was missing, GPT-6.1. OpenAI called Genentech's release of the model after test found the model overstepped its authority and misreported what it had done. Instead, Altman fixed DOS, always-on AI agents designed to act before you ask.
2: If you're using that entire ability and expand your potential, working 24-7 to take on things that you don't want to do, so you can focus on higher-level work.
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5: All right, we are back. You just heard Vanity doing LSD, Love, Sex, and Diamonds. Dystopica did Only Way Out. Brat, Speculum Bleed, and Ghost Kid started that set off with I Destroyed You. Most of the stuff that we play here on this show is brand new stuff. So we try to bring you as much brand new music as possible.
6: Fresh off the vine.
5: I'm saying. So, you know. That was an interesting conversation. I was with Mike B pitching for his show on Body Rock. And it's like, you know, like he plays a lot of new stuff too. He plays the old stuff, but he plays a lot of new stuff too. And it's just like we're not stuck into like an era, like, yeah. Some people, like, I will only listen to 90s. I know somebody who only listens to 70s music. That's it.
6: I feel like being on, you know, having this kind of opportunity to expose something that's happening that's fresh, you know, you're being more of a pillar for the community, and that, you know,
5: yeah,
6: that has so much value to it.
5: Yeah. You know, so, I mean,
6: like we mentioned earlier, there's a lot of hot stuff on the scene right now, and it's,
5: oh yeah,
6: a good time.
5: And like, well, what's interesting, I like people are like, you're the metal show. I'm like, we're not a metal show. We play metal, but we're not a metal show.
6: That's right.
5: You know, we're a underground music show.
6: Yeah, and there's, to reiterate, definitely a lot of really cool stuff out there right now. I think we were talking about Rompta. I don't know if that was on the air or off the air. Really cool band that's local, that's, you know, really, you know, really blazing.
5: They're going places.
6: They're going places, and they're motivated. They sound cool. They're a fun band to watch, and they're very prevalent.
5: Yeah.
6: They're likely playing a show this weekend somewhere.
5: They're playing Doom and Gloom, and I think they're playing the second day of that.
6: Yeah, I think that's the same day that I'll be playing with Voidrium.
5: Okay.
6: And then November's Doom will be headlining. Sommet is another, I hope I'm saying that right, that's another really cool Doom band. Ed with Terabate Distro did, yet again, I think this is like the third or fifth, somewhere in their annual Doom and Gloom, and he's been doing a great job. I think the kind of the asset with him is that he booked bands up north. He played in a bunch of bands up north, so he kind of exposes, gets some of those bands down here.
5: Yeah.
7: Yeah.
5: That's awesome. Yeah, Doom and Gloom Fest will be on November 13th through the 15th at Deviant Libation here in Tampa, which is right down, it's like we could walk.
6: We toss a golf ball.
5: Yeah, it's really close to the station. And that's 3800 North Nebraska Avenue, 33603 of Tampa. And, yeah, it will be good times had by all. Yep. Yep. Oh, please tell me you have more to say than yep.
2: Yep.
5: Yep.
2: Yep. Just to put it out there, everybody check out our socials on Facebook. We are First Called WMNF on Instagram. We are also First Called WMNF. See, there's a trend going. Mm-hmm. We actually have two pages on there, one with two L's, one with three L's, on Twihard or X, whatever you want to call it. We are First Call, you guessed it, WMNF. And one day, actually, we were just talking a couple minutes ago, if y'all heard, we will be doing a podcast. We can get them edited so we can take out all the copyrighted stuff. And so that'll be on YouTube and Spotify and all that fun stuff. And eventually we'll do a TikTok. If people are still doing TikTok by the time we get around to it. And where can they find out information about you, sir?
5: Yeah, shamelessly promote yourself.
6: Okay, don't mind if I do.
2: You think I'm in 15,000 bands? You can find us everywhere.
6: Yeah. I don't really have like a dirt, or, but, you know, I got my social media, I guess, that's on there. Lucas Diaz Names for, you know. So right now I'm playing with, I got the Abortion Twins, you know, punk rock. We opened with the show with that. Voidrium, I just joined them this year. That's like a black metal band. Then around the same weekend that Doom and Gloom is also Swarm Fest. I'll be playing with Imperial Conquest. That's the first band I ever joined. Kind of a long story on that, where the guitarist passed back 2018. We hadn't played a show since then, so this is kind of like the commemoration, and it's pretty heavy. Glad to finally be able to do that. So that'll be the same weekend as Doom and Gloom, November 13th through 15th.
2: Okay.
6: Also got, actually sporting my own, a band I play in shirt, Caswell Meyer. That's also another kind of black metal. Jeez, what else? Then there's another band, kind of like the Twins, Lobster's Euro Shack. It's like the Twins. All the songs are about food, and it's got more guitar solos than the Twins. I got something coming up with them that I'd like to plug, but it's not till March. But it'll be a benefit for Florida Wildlife Foundation.
5: Nice.
6: Okay. Still kind of vetting which foundation could benefit from. You know, I project this is usually something like upward to seven to about 1,500. You know, where that'll go best. Just still kind of vetting those. That'll be at. American Legion. And yeah, that's, I think that
5: American Legion's a great, Post 111 is just a great post. Lots of shows there.
2: That's a nice segue. So, tell us about the stand down.
5: Oh yeah. Homeless Veterans Stand Down. It's going to be January 26th, I believe at the, it's Tuesday. It's on a Tuesday. It's the fourth Tuesday of January is a homeless veteran and Stand Down / Veteran Resource Fair. We have all kinds of vendors, all kinds of services out there that benefit veterans and homeless veterans. And yeah, it's going to be a good time. We feed you, so that's good. The VA will be there. You can, if you're a veteran, you haven't signed up with the VA, you need to. It's a benefit of being in the military, and they'll have eligibility and enrollment there and all kinds of stuff, mental health, whole nine yards. Trying to get
2: it all out of your system.
5: Huh?
2: Get it all out of your system. All that stuff.
5: I know, right? Dying over here. They're also, let's see. Yeah, housing, pets, like we'll have Hillsborough County Animal Services there. We'll have, hopefully, a community pet project.
7: It's been 26 minutes, and it's time for you.
5: That. And, yeah, it'll be a good time.
6: That's on a Tuesday, you said?
5: Yep, it'll be on Tuesday.
6: Action Pack Tuesday.
5: It is.
6: That's a wonderful program.
2: Yeah, he usually has to remind me about it, but because he's a morning person, I'm not. But yeah, it's a good time. It's a lot of information for veterans out there, and not necessarily it's designed around helping the homeless, but it's really designed around helping anybody who needs just to commiserate with other veterans or resources they may not have been aware of, including not to be a downer, but you know, your arrangements for when you pass, stuff like that. Like you was mentioning, the pets. I know there's a different name for them, but I'm saying pets because that's all that's come to mind.
5: Veterinarian?
2: Yeah.
5: Let's try to get a veterinarian in.
2: Mm-hmm. And last time they had, like, I don't know, last time, I think time for last, they had, like, the pre-made food bowls for the dogs and stuff, so.
6: Oh, wow.
5: Yeah.
2: Yeah.
5: Yeah, lots of stuff. So there's all kinds of stuff to get and services. So, all right, we're going to get back to music.
6: Oh, yeah.
2: Back to music, my friend.
5: Here, dig it.

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3: And we are back. You just heard brand new Clutch doing Wasted Land. Can't wait for that album to drop. Death from Above, 1979, did Private Lives. Frozen Crown did Who Wants to Burn in Heaven. And Lacrimus Profundior, Days of Doom, 34 After 1. 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Sadly,
4: he has to leave us.
3: Sadly.
5: I told them how they can keep up with you again.
6: Yeah, I think I'm going to call it a night, but it's been wonderful. Thanks for having me.
3: Thanks for coming in.
6: Ken, thanks for
5: definitely,
6: having me.
5: Definitely. Nice going on memory lane.
3: And like, you know, like totally like when you got some big shows, especially your benefit shows coming up, come in, bring the band if you want. And you're always invited, welcomed here.
6: I appreciate that. Thank you.
3: Always. Doors open.
6: Have to take you up on that because there's some cool stuff coming up. I mean, like you know, mentioned earlier through the show.
3: Yeah. You know, and I mean, that's what we're here for, to get information out to the community.
6: Yeah. A lot going on that's really cool that, you know, totally noteworthy.
3: Yeah, you should, folks, become part of the music scene and, become part of the music scene. And get into it. There's a lot of great bands, a lot of different bands. Tampa's blessed to have an incredible array of bands. Wouldn't you say so, Mr. Anthony?
5: See. Oh, I'm sorry. Yep.
6: Yeah, I think there's about whatever flavor you're looking for is out there.
3: Yeah.
6: I feel confident saying that.
3: Yeah. You know?
5: Yeah. Yeah, but R&B, also, rock, jazz, we got it all here.
3: But you might fall in love with it. You might discover something new that you never thought you would listen to. You'd be like, oh, that's great.
5: Which is even more fun.
3: Yeah.
6: Totally.
3: All right, sir, thank you for coming in. Let's get back. Here is Motorhead. Dig it.

0: All right, we are back. That is Prong, I Fear the Sun. Before that was Polyphia with Eyes to See, and I will be playing that on Step Outside, along with Godflesh, Fear of Man, and we started to set off with Orgasmatron by Motorhead, and I actually met Tommy, the lead singer and the leader of the band Prong, once in Ybor. Back, remember the Rub? Mm-hmm. Yeah, it was there. And my friend Rafał, he was from Poland, and he was a guitarist and played death metal. And him and Tommy got into this conversation. Like, you could just tell they were really into the conversation. And I guess the handler or whatever, the rep, was like, you need to tell your friend, you need he needs to leave. I'm like, look at those two. If you want my friend to leave, you go tell him. I'm not going to interrupt that, you know, because they were all like, oh, yeah, blah, blah, blah. They were really into the conversation, so... So, yeah. So, he was a cool guy. Really cool guy. All right, 55 after 1. You are 2. This is First Call. My favorite hater is not called. I miss the abuse. I really do. Yeah. How horrible the show is. Your show is so bad. Oh my God, let me tell you just how bad it is. Yeah. All right. I want you to look. Oh yeah. Tom Petty tribute show is this Saturday at Skipper's. It's going to be awesome. I will be there. Here's a huh? Okay, what are you filming?
1: A movie called, or is it this Sunday? No, next Sunday, not this Sunday. Next Sunday, I'm filming on this movie called Rabbit Hole.
0: Right, interesting. All right, here's Tom Petty's promo. Dig it.
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2: 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So tune in. Okay, you just heard AFI. Total Immortality. Before that, TSOL doing Red Shadow. Before that, The War Lovers doing Beer Not Bombs. And Melissius did Wrong. And Shady Life did Self Destruction. 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Papa, here is Blitz Kid doing Bloodlines.

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4: All right, you heard The Independents doing Bloody Knife. Before that, Dark Ride doing Coffin. Derry did Remember the Curfew. And Blitz Kids did Bloodlines. So, how you doing, sir? Woohoo.
5: Terrible bless. 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
5: 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On Instagram, we have two. Both of them are us. One is First Call with two L's. The other one's First Call with three L's. Keep tuned for information about the stand down next year. And all kinds of cool and fun interviews. And you can check us out in the archive if you're not doing that so right now. For up to a week. 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For 7 days, then we have a new show.
4: We didn't hit our goal last week for the fund drive. 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So if you want, go to WMNF.org and hit the donate now button. And we'd like to make our goal. And we've got about 30 days to do that. So do it this week, my friends. Do it this week.
5: Mm-hmm.
4: So, absolutely. It's good. I know, right? I'm tired. Here is Coffin Cats. All of Me Is Gone.

0: And that was the Lily Tins doing Insect Nightmares. Before that, Left Hand Black did Let's Scare Jessica to Death. Dead Pleasures did This Is Hell on Earth. And Coffin Cats did All of Me Is Gone.
1: No.
0: Oh, no. Yeah, we have to eat more food.
1: Mm-hmm.
0: Are you going to eat more food?
1: I'm probably going to try to get some rest.
0: Okay.
1: Come back for more food.
0: Come back for more food? I'll come back tomorrow. I got to clean out the... Christian's in the house, so...
1: Christian.
0: So Bus to London will be on next. Let's see, tomorrow night at this time, midnight to 3, I will be doing Latino 54. So listen to that. And 60 show with Frankie Mopar. I'll be with him.
1: That's cool.
0: Yeah, it's going to be nice hanging out with him. I miss him. And let's see. Oh, the Monday morning show, too. I'm going to be doing a Monday morning show as well. So. So.
1: One of the busiest men at WMNF.
0: I've been told that. I've been told that. All right, 51 after 2. Let's get down with this last set. It's going to start off with the B-rated Monsters doing Salem's Lot.

WMNF Tampa, good morning and welcome aboard. This is the night bus to London, your excursion through UK and Irish music from the second British invasion, well, the tail end of the British invasion, till the present time. It's 3 a.m. here in Tampa, and you're just getting going in London. It's 8 a.m. Good morning, everyone. We're going to do something a little bit different tonight. We're going to play, or this morning rather, we're going to play some music off this soundtrack from the Banksy exhibit that was here that just left the Stras Center. I walked into that on the last night and couldn't believe it. It was like every song was right off the Night Bus to London, of course. So do a little tribute, which means we might hear multiple artists from some of the ones that they featured, like the Chemical Brothers, Fatboy Slim, Blur was big in there, Massive Attack, some others. So stay tuned for that. Also an interview with Lewis from the band Bashed in the 5 o'clock hour. It's going to be a wild ride. Keep it locked on WMNF, Night Bus to London.

WMNF Tampa. That's Gangsta Trippin', Fatboy Slim, and Chemical Brothers Let Forever Be with Noel Gallagher before that. And this first Irish band of the night, we let up the set with My Bloody Valentine Sometimes. And this is an Irish band from Galway, New Dad, Dream of Me. On the night bus to London, WMNF.

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Down from The Clash. 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And if you want to put it on the night bus to London, you can do that as well. 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They're not Irish. They're actually, I believe they're from London. And you can practice your French on this one. It's called Ruine.

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Ce sourire me trompe à chaque fois.

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I love that song. Black 47, the Funky Kaylee Bridie song. Of course, that's a band is actually Irish immigrants in New York, led by Larry Kerwin, who went on to do the Irish show on XM Satellite Radio. Great guy. Pogues before that. Irish All the Way. That's Sally McLennan off from Sodomy and the Lash, 1985. So we've got some Irish music coming up from more current bands, especially from Bashed in the 5 o'clock hour. We're going to dig into their new album, which is released next week. Keep it locked on the night bus to London. I'm Christian. I'll be your driver. It's 3:45. Wherever you are, you're welcome to call in 813-239-9663. Or send me an email at dj@wmnf.org. 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

WNF Nightbus to London. This is Christian, your driver, David Bowie. Of course, you know that one, Kaiser Chiefs, I Predict a Riot. And we started off with the London Sway Trans State. And stay tuned. Right after this, we'll have NPR News and another hour of the Nightbus to London. It's 3:58 on WNF. Favorite shirts, Haircut 100.

Madness, Baggy Trousers, One Step Beyond. Before that, they were both featured on the Banksy playlist. My friend Harry had his birthday party at the Stress Center and got to see the Banksy exhibit. So I'm borrowing a lot of songs from the Banksy playlist tonight, including this one. Sorry about that. Propeller Heads. Spy Break.

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WMNF in Spiral Carpets 96 Tears. I was so glad to see that on the Banksy playlist. Soft Boys before that. And from Ireland, just before that was Massive Attack. And this is another Irish band. On the night bus to London, it's the Fontaines, D.C.

WMNF Tampa. Fat Boy Slim going out of my head. Just had a caller call in. I love when he calls in. He was concerned that Fat Boy Slim hadn't paid the Clash royalties for that sample, but he threw me off. But it's actually The Who, Can't Explain. And I don't know if they paid for that sample or not, but we enjoy it. Back into the music from the Banksy playlist, Primal Screen Rocks. Night Bus to London, WNF, MNF 10.

Who Can't Explain, Night Bus to London rolls on. That was the Irish band The Thrills with One Horse Town before that. And from the new Echo and the Bunnymen album. Unbelievable to get a record from Ian McCulloch and the band. Take Me

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WMNF Tampa Terror TV from Bashed. And I'm hoping Lewis is there. Are you there, Lewis? Speak to us, Lewis. Let's see here. What am I doing wrong? Oh, boy. This is where it gets a little tricky. Well, we could chat with Lewis, but that wouldn't be very much fun. So let me try to work that out. We'll hear one more song from them. Here's Keira Knightley from the new album, Poor Advice.

0: Excellent. Well, I would love to ask Lewis how they came up with a song about Keira Knightley, but I'm not.
1: Hello?
0: Oh my gosh, there he is. Thank goodness. I just turned everything up. I just put every knob in the studio.
1: Can you hear me now?
0: Yes. Can hear you. We can hear you.
1: Fantastic.
0: Yeah, God. Thanks so much for calling. So what's, I guess
1: I can hear you.
0: 10 in the morning over there. It's still the wee hours over here. So I just played three tracks that from the new record, Poor Advice. And first of all, Poor Advice, is there a piece of advice that you were given that you didn't take? Oh, no. Lewis.
1: That I didn't take.
0: Or that you
1: hello,
0: took
1: can you hear
0: wish
1: me, yeah.
0: that you took and you wish you hadn't.
1: I'd say that. Have you heard of the hair of the dog advice? It's a very Irish thing.
0: Well, my father taught me that, and he's Irish American. Yeah.
1: Yeah. Yeah. That's advice I. taken, and it doesn't work for me personally. Just makes me feel worse, but to each their own.
0: It might help for a little while, but it's not a good long-term solution. So, Lewis, the band is getting is getting tons of great press. They're calling you the next big Irish guitar band, and you play bass guitar, right? What does that put a lot of pressure on you guys, or is it sort of validating?
1: I think it's a bit of both. I think the pressure is not always a bad thing. The validation, of course, is great, but the pressure is also great in its own way because it's kind of an incentive and a drive to deliver on, you know, what's expected of you. So, yeah. I'd say it's pretty positive.
0: And the new album, I believe October 9th, it drops Poor Advice. We have the three tracks that are sort of, preview tracks. Been playing them here on the night bus to London. And the Terror TV track, there's a video for that. Did you have anything to do with that video? Because you're awfully young for those images.
1: Yeah, so we had the initial thought of it sort of... Yeah. No, unfortunately, I myself do not make an appearance in the video, but... I guess it was just kind of a visual... It was meant, obviously, like a visualizer was the initial thought of just for the video itself, but we thought it kind of made more sense for that to be the video because... You know, it kind of reflects what's going on in the song of just kind of the crazy stuff you see between your phone and you see on the TV or you hear on the radio. So, yeah, it just kind of felt fitting for it to just be sort of a very random collection of images and stills, you know.
0: Everyone I've showed that video to is kind of blown away, regardless of what era they are. From my daughters, I mean, for me, most of the images are even before my time, and I'm old. But they still just come across like, wow, this is what we have. This is our media. This is what we've been fed. And I don't know. So Terror TV, sure. What about Terror AI? How do you feel about that?
1: Terror AI, yeah, that definitely plays and was definitely an influence in the song in one way or another, even probably with some of the imagery there. But yeah, that definitely plays into the whole kind of craziness you see going on in the world and in media today.
0: Well, I would encourage everyone within the sound of my voice to go to YouTube and check out Terror TV from Bashed, and you'll see what we're talking about. And then I can't let you go without asking about the Keira Knightley track. So I did a Google search and got the cue from Love Actually, which I never saw. I saw the Bennett Like Beckham was my last Keira Knightley film. But what's the story there? How does a pop culture reference, you know, get into this rather heavy concept album?
1: Uh, I think it was sort of the more. It kind of came from our singer and like kind of personal experience to do with relationships he's on in particular, but also relationships sort of we've all had. And it just so happened when we were jamming that sort of instrumental, I believe we were on tour and we had watched one of the Pirates of the Caribbean films. So,
0: oh, that's right. Just I did see her that. Name I have to admit.
1: And her image was kind of in our heads and just so happened.
0: That's great.
1: Yeah.
0: That's great. No, I misspoke. And of course.
1: I guess it was just. I think it was more like the kind of ring my bell. It sort of, it very much kind of represents like a toxic relationship in a way. So we just kind of felt like that Love Actually kind of seen as something everyone, you know, has seen and can somewhat relate to in a broader sense.
0: Yeah, except for me, but I'm going to have to check it out. So Irish guitar music is having quite a moment right now with Fontaines DC and other bands. Some of them were playing here, but do you feel like you're part of the scene there, or are you just sort of focused on your own thing, or how does that work for you guys?
1: Yeah, I think there's definitely something in the water here in Ireland. There's between mm-hmm. people like kind of Fontaines and Gurriers and all these very cool kind of trailblazing acts. I'd say obviously we're a part of it because we're Irish, but I guess the buzz itself is just, yeah, it just kind of feels more like a, it's funny how just Irish music is kind of becoming a genre in and of itself, if that makes sense, rather than kind of having to fit into a specific guitar or hip hop or R&B. So yeah, we're blessed. We're very excited and privileged to be a part of this movement.
0: Well, we're excited and blessed that we got to interview a member of Bashed so early in your career, because I'm pretty sure you guys are going to be blowing up very soon. And hopefully I'll get to meet you when you come to our soggy state of Florida.
1: Thank you.
0: And I'll leave you. And sorry about the delay and the issues here technically, but I think you pulled it off and I appreciate it. I'm going to leave the audience with previous track, Wild Horses, which I think is an excellent track as well. Thank you very much, Lewis.
1: Thank you very much. Lovely to talk to you.
0: Okay, speak soon.
1: Take care.

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fundraiser. And special thanks to Lewis, the bassist from Bashed, Irish band who phoned in this morning. That was cool. Night Bus to London is pulling into the station shortly. Here's the Kooks, Naive. 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

0: Live from NPR News in Washington, I'm Korva Coleman. President Trump says major tech companies have agreed to come together and self-police their artificial intelligence products. The voluntary agreement comes after about 30 executives from the biggest U.S. tech companies gathered at the White House. NPR's Emily Feng has more.
1: Asked whether this agreement was legally enforceable, Trump replied,
2: I think it's morally binding, yeah.
1: He argued that private tech companies can be trusted to regulate themselves. The accord asks companies to monitor

morning. Good morning. Oh, it's that time when we have the good stuff coming up between 6 and 9 on every week's Morning Show Wednesday with your host, me. That's M-E, short for Izzy K. Good morning, everybody. I've got lots of cool stuff coming up. Lots of great music. 60s, 70s, 80s, 90s, current. I got it all. Soul, rock and roll, some jazz, some Latin. I have it all. And you can give me a buzz anytime you like. As always, Chick Corea with Lenore in the background. 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

well, well, we're going to kick it now. Let's kick it with some Grateful Dead. Can't beat that in the morning, huh? Yes. Eyes of the World on WMNF with Izzy K on the Wednesday morning show.

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lost some of that, huh? Tracks of My Tears Go West. And, you know, here's a guy from the 90s that sounds similar to the guys with Go West. I just think so. Tone of his voice. A little bit of Seal on WMNF. Wednesday morning show, everybody. Come on, get on up. Don't have enough phone calls and emails. You're making me just sit here, huh?

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1: 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I got Valerie with the news right here.
2: Good morning. Thank you, Izzy. I'm Valerie Smith with the WMNF news headlines. It's 6:32. Orange County commissioners voted 4-3 Tuesday to approve a special magistrate's recommendations to go back and accept a large development proposal they'd previously rejected for the Shingle Creek watershed. The proposed Tuscana project has drawn concern for its plans to build, collectively, more than 6,000 apartment units and hotel rooms in the sensitive environmental area. Landowners and developers maintain their property rights were being violated by previous rejections of the project. District 1 Commissioner Nicole Wilson has a different take.
3: Nobody is singling out any particular applicant. This is about protecting our natural resources, our future, our children's children, in their ability to not be flooded from their homes, but also to be able to have clean water.
2: The site planned for Tuscana development is nearly 230 acres, including about 59 acres of wetlands. Developers have reduced the project's anticipated wetland impacts over time and are promising to donate wetlands elsewhere in the Shingle Creek watershed as mitigation. Still, county environmental staff had concerns and wanted the county to deny the project as proposed. Florida may have a new record for loggerhead sea turtle nesting this year, nearly 137,000 nests statewide, surpassing the previous record of nearly 135,000 set in 2023. Florida is the number one nesting site for loggerheads in the entire world. But as the species rebounds, rollbacks to the Endangered Species Act threaten to reverse decades of progress. Tramell Gomes has the story.
4: Florida's beaches are seeing something remarkable this year. A record number of loggerhead sea turtle nests. Loggerheads have been nesting here since the time of the dinosaurs. And like the rest of the Sunshine State, it seems like their population is booming once again. Elizabeth Fleming is senior Florida representative at Defenders of Wildlife. She says what happens on Florida's beaches matters far beyond the state.
5: If you don't know this, Florida is the number one nesting site for loggerheads in the entire world. It's not only that we're important, we are globally significant.
4: The record season follows more than 50 years of protections under the Endangered Species Act. Fleming says sea turtles are slow to mature. Some don't reach sexual maturity until 25 to 35, so it takes decades to see results. Florida has 90% of all U.S. sea turtles, and its sea turtle license plate is the second most popular specialty plate funding conservation and research. Fleming says the Endangered Species Act has turned the tide for species that were once on the brink.
5: The Endangered Species Act brought about incredible change, and it reversed the course that was leading some of these species to the brink of extinction. And they're rebounding, and Florida is a major part of that.
4: But Fleming says those are now at risk. The federal government recently eliminated the regulatory definition of harm under the Endangered Species Act, a change that could weaken habitat protections. Fleming says habitat destruction has been the major threat over time. But as climate change continues, warmer sand affects the sex of hatchlings, and stronger storms threaten food sources. She says those threats intersect. Sea level rise swallows beaches, and development prevents them from moving inland. The rule took effect after Florida Republicans helped block a separate bill that would have weakened the act further. This is Tramell Gomes for Florida News Connection.
2: Eastern Florida State College students enrolled in programs designed for careers as firefighters, correctional officers, and emergency management technicians are eligible for federal workforce Pell Grants. The U.S. Department of Education on Monday announced the expansion of the grants to the Brevard County School. The department noted the workforce grant program was developed earlier this year in consultation with the U.S. Department of Labor's Employment and Training Administration, which at the time was led by Henry Mack, who has since become Florida's education commissioner. Traffic is easy and breezy across all of Tampa Bay right now. Skies will stay mostly cloudy today, and that should give way to some showers later in the evening. Highs in the high 80s today and lows in the mid-70s tonight. Tomorrow, we'll see cloudy skies again with scattered showers and thunderstorms in the afternoon. I'm Valerie Smith with the WMNF News headlines. 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

Reverend Al Green, huh? And how about this one to wake you up a little bit on WMNF? Coming at you. Here we go. A little bit of psychedelic. Izzy K's Wednesday morning show.

bit of Sting-a-mundo, huh? How about a little bit of Michael McDonald and James Ingram? Of course, James Ingram singing the lead and Michael always in the background. 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

Dave on before the NPR News. 73 degrees today, right now, in Tampa, Florida. Cloudy till 7 p.m. when we get some rain. Always wanted to be a weatherman, you know? How cool to be a weatherman and just point to the same stuff almost every day, and nobody ever yells at you because you got a 50% chance of being right. What the heck? Lots of good stuff coming up at 7 o'clock hour. Oh, let me give you a couple hints. Some Cream, some Maroon 5, some Simply Red, and Guess Who, and INXS, Bob Dylan, his golden messenger, Robert Palmer, Tito Puente, Kanja Gugu, Tom Jones, Style Council, so much good stuff, 60s, 70s, soul and rock and roll, some jazz and Latin. That's right on my Wednesday morning show. Stay tuned for NPR News coming up in about a minute or two.

Christina Aguilera, believe it or not, huh? On my show? Oh, wow. Maroon 5 on Moves Like Jagger. Coming up, very little moves, but great stuff. A little bit of Cream, 1967-68. Tales of Brave Ulysses. Eric Clapton, Jack Bruce, Ginger Baker, Power Trio. Would bring you down forever, but you wrote a

little bit of NXS, huh, brothers and sisters? How about something from the really great, great 70s? One of the groups that have been around forever, and actually two of them are still touring. Randy Bachman and Burton Cummings with some Guess Who.

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Well, you know, you play the rock and roll, you play the soul, you play the jazz, but there's very, very few that are unmistakable voices in the rock and roll world. 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A little bit Bob Dylan and Johnny Cash on WMNF. On the Wednesday morning show at Izzy K every week, 6 to 9 a.m. Follow it every time. Put it on your calendar, huh?

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0: Good morning, everybody. It's 7:30 in the morning. We've got some news with Valerie.
1: Good morning. Thank you, Izzy. I'm Valerie Smith with the WMNF News headlines. It's 7:31. St. Petersburg police officers killed an unarmed schizophrenic man during a welfare check last month. This story contains audio that some listeners may find distressing. Brian Pepple's mother flagged down a passing police car and asked for a welfare check on Pepple, who she said was having a mental health crisis. Two officers knocked on Pepple's door. He opened the door and began punching them. Within 15 seconds, he was on the ground, immobilized by the officers' tasers. Body camera footage appears to show officers continuing to shock Pepple repeatedly as he seemingly attempts to comply with their commands. After handcuffs clicked around Pepple's left wrist and he shouted for help, one officer instructed the other to, quote, keep popping him several times.
2: Put your other hand back.
3: People,
2: bring it back. Bring it back.
3: No, you just keep popping him.
2: Bring it back.
3: Keep popping him.
1: Restrained, face down, with hands cuffed behind his back and a knee on his shoulder, Pepple shouted for help several more times before going silent. Pepple died of asphyxiation, according to the medical examiner. Pinellas County Sheriff Bob Gualtieri announced the results of a use of force investigation by his office at a press conference Monday.
4: As far as I'm concerned, they did everything 100% right. And there's nothing, when you're facing that situation, when you're violently attacked the way both of them were, you're just doing what you can to protect yourself, and you get exhausted, fatigued, gassed very fast.
1: Reports from the state attorney and sheriff say that officers Tammy Craig and Daniel Pivetta were justified to use deadly force under Florida law and that they showed, quote, restraint by using tasers. Creative Loafing Tampa Bay reports that former Bucks head coach Tony Dungy will be among the many keynote speakers at an upcoming Tampa stop for Life Surge. That's a Christian-based financial seminar that recently came under fire for its high-pressure sales tactics, which often result in attendees incurring tens of thousands of dollars in debt. Previous investigations found that attendees were pressured to make life-altering financial decisions. Some cashed in their 401ks and took on thousands in credit card debt to pay for day trading and real estate classes. Those classes cost up to $40,000. Life Surge has denied these accusations. Other speakers at the conference include Ed Milet, a motivational speaker and executive at a multi-level marketing insurance company called World Financial Group. There's also Marcus Lemonis, host of CNBC's The Profit. Last February, he had to pay a multi-million dollar settlement after 47 businesses on the show accused him of illegally defrauding them. World Car Free Day brought walkers and cyclists to four Tampa locations on Saturday. WMNF's Daria Miranova reports on the celebration downtown.
5: The 5.3-mile route connected Midtown Tampa, downtown, and Ybor City. West Shore was the fourth location. The event gave participants a chance to experience the city outside their cars. On Bikes, CEO Marisa Schwartz says planning the route changed how she thinks about getting around Tampa without driving.
6: True story, I didn't know, and then as we were riding and mapping out the routes, I realized how bikeable it is, and it's very much possible.
5: Schwartz says people could bike for everyday trips, including errands. Emily Hinsdale, president of Side Stompers, says the celebration was about more than getting from place to place.
7: This is not a race. This is not an award. This is something that we're doing together as a community to enjoy our city.
5: Volunteers help manage traffic along the route to keep everyone safe. Organizers say Tampa joined more than 2,000 cities in 46 countries to celebrate World Car Free Day. For WMNF News, I'm Daria Miranova in Tampa.
1: Traffic is picking up on I-4 West headed towards downtown Tampa, and there's congestion on I-275 South going through the University area in Tampa. I-4 West is also slow all the way from Lakeland to the I-75 interchange. Skies will stay mostly cloudy today, and that should give way to some showers later in the evening. Highs in the high 80s today and lows in the mid 70s tonight. Tomorrow, we'll see cloudy skies again with scattered showers and thunderstorms in the afternoon. I'm Valerie Smith with the WMNF News headlines. 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

some great, great, great, great Robert Palmer. Good stuff, a little Todd Rundgren type of stuff, huh? That's right. About a little Tito Puente this morning. Oh, yeah, El Coyocoso. Let's check him out, a little bit of Latin stuff.

little Tito, and here's something a little different. I've always loved this song. Back in the 80s, 90s type of stuff. Kaja Goo Goo. 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

Guys, are you ready? Are you ready for this? Get ready. Ho-ho, baby! 1968, Thomas Jones. Still touring, still got a great voice. Because it's not unusual

you go, huh? Jelen Nagunda, Doctrine of Love. I got some good stuff coming up. First, I want to thank all the callers and the emailers in the last little bit, half hour, 40 minutes. Basil Johnson, Mr. Simon, Glenn, David. I appreciate all the emails and, you know, great stuff you're talking about. How about this one from the late 70s? I mean, you don't hear it too much, but what a great song. R.B. Greaves, Take a Letter, Maria. What good stuff. Well, only on this show. Well, other shows too, but mainly this show.

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Stay tuned for NPR News.

0: 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How's that for a voice? 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

0: 16th, Spooky returns to New World Music Hall. The WMNF Halloween Ball features three great Florida bands for your eerie listening pleasure. Modular 13. Last Grasp. And Obsidian. Plus this year, Alexis Brooke Williams graces the stage as our host and MC. And DJ Jet will be spinning nocturnal tunes all night. Hey, saints and sinners, don't forget the costume contest. And we will have vending from Cats, Bats, and Beds and Mel Spells. 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

0: We're the Stones' new album next week off of Foreign Tongues. In the meantime, we got news with Valerie.
1: Thank you and good morning. I'm Valerie Smith with the WMNF News headlines. It's 8:30. An unarmed man was killed by two St. Petersburg police officers during a welfare check last month. Brian Peppel's mother flagged down a passing police car and asked for a welfare check on her son, who she said was having a mental health crisis. Two officers knocked on Peppel's door. He opened the door and began punching them. Within 15 seconds, he was on the ground, face down, immobilized by the officers' tasers. The officers restrained Peppel face down, and he died of asphyxiation. Peppel had a history of mental health issues, Pinellas County Sheriff Bob Gualtieri said at a press conference on Monday. He was diagnosed with schizophrenia in 2016 and had been Baker-acted several times, according to the sheriff.
2: Peppel's family reported that his mental health declined substantially after he was struck by a vehicle back in 2023, and that he had a history of paranoid delusions and threatening behavior toward neighbors.
1: Body camera video appears to show officers continuing to shock Peppel repeatedly as he seems to attempt to comply with demands. One officer instructed the other to, quote, keep popping him several times. Officers Daniel Paveda and Tammy Craig were determined to have caused Peppel's death, but the sheriff and state attorney both said officers didn't intend to do so and were legally justified in their actions. Peppel's death comes after another man with schizophrenia was killed in an Ibis healthcare facility in Tampa earlier this year. Like Peppel, Edward McLeod was restrained in prone position after an outburst. He died of asphyxiation, and his death was also ruled a homicide. Experts say that anyone held in a prone position should be carefully monitored due to the dangers of the restraint technique. Yesterday, the Hillsborough County School Board revised its threat management policies. These are the procedures schools follow once someone within the district raises concerns about a student who may pose a threat to others. District 1 Representative Nadia Combs said the district needs to start tracking children's mental health progress earlier.
3: I know there was an incident in the nation where there was a five-year-old or a six-year-old who shot somebody, you know, at the school. I mean, I don't think you ever imagined that would happen, a five- or six-year-old have access to a gun, bring a gun, have a plan, you know, and actually do something. And that's the reality that we live in.
1: Among the revisions is now a requirement for counselors to use Florida's Children's Functional Assessment Rating Scale, or CFARS. This is a test that tracks how students score among 17 domains. That includes things like anxiety, depression, cognitive performance, relationships, and others.
4: We want to ensure families that schools are a safe place. And that's the whole point of this process, is we're identifying something before anything even happens. So we're putting measures in place that are specific, that are research-based, to keep their students safe. That's paramount.
1: The board also introduced a requirement for parental notification when these threat concerns are raised about their child. All threat reports or concerning behaviors must be documented in the Florida Safety and Threat Management Portal, even if the concerns are considered unfounded. World Car Free Day brought walkers and cyclists of all ages to four Tampa locations on Saturday. Organizers mapped a 5.3-mile route connecting Midtown Tampa, Downtown, and Ybor City. West Shore was the fourth location. Downtown, adults outnumbered children at the Kidical Mass bike ride. Volunteer Matt Ferreira, a University of South Florida student, says streets that make room for walking and biking could also help people connect.
5: One thing that I don't think gets spoken a lot about is everyone is in their cars and they don't really ever socialize. If you build a city around walking and biking, as well as cars, but implement more walking and biking, there's more of a third space for people to socialize and meet and talk. And that doesn't really exist. And I think people are feeling that.
1: Along the route, volunteers helped manage traffic to keep participants safe. The event gave participants a chance to experience the city outside their cars. OnBike's CEO Marissa Schwartz hopes it will encourage people to consider biking for everyday trips and errands. Traffic is heavy on westbound lanes of I-4 and the Selman Expressway headed to downtown Tampa. An incident on I-275 South has that highway backed up from the University area of Tampa all the way to the I-4 interchange. Skies will stay mostly cloudy today, and that should give way to some showers later in the evening. Highs in the high 80s today and lows in the mid-70s tonight. Tomorrow, we'll see cloudy skies again with scattered showers and thunderstorms in the afternoon. 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

little bit of Taj Mahal and the Phantom Blues Band on WMNF. Well, I have found it to be the time right now for a little bit of Steely Dan. What? On a Wednesday show? Of course, every week on my morning show with Izzy K. Yes. Off the Royal Scam album, early 70s, Donald Fagen, Walter Becker, and the Gang, from Steely Dan.

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huh? A little bit of Ziggy Marley and Nick Acosta with Hey People Now on WMNF 88.5. Well, you know, it's very, very rare that I don't play a Marvin Gaye song, and I will. But where were you when this one came out? This is kind of a one-hit wonder. This was some cool stuff. Oh, alive and kicking on WMNF, which is what we are always doing.

What a great song. Why did these guys not keep going? What a great song, huh? Alive and kicking on Tighter and Tighter and Tighter till you can't squeeze it no more, and then you get some Marvin Gaye. That's right. Got to give it up. WMNF 88.5 with Izzy K on the Wednesday morning show. Every week, 6 to 9, no matter what's going on.

Marvin, Marvin, Marvin will always get you up dancing, won't it, every single time. Thank you, Nancy, for calling it in and saying hello to me this morning. And as always, oh, there it is. There it is. Mick and the boys. Thank you, everybody, for emailing and calling in. Basil, Nancy, Catherine on the email, Joanne on the email, Eugene, Arthur, Eugene. Oh, God, I got a lot of them here. Just, you know, yes, you love take a letter, Maria, huh? Bill, thank you. Adam, thank you. David, thank you. All these people calling in this morning, saying hello and everything and emailing. And, guys, thank you very much for your patronage with the Bucks when I was out this week during Fun Drive. Thank you very, very much. We really appreciate it for the Wednesday morning show. It's just always great to know that people like the music that I play and love calling in and love talking to you guys. Thank you so much. We got some good stuff coming up next week, but in the meantime, this week, of course, we did some great stuff. Trombone Shorty, Steely Dan, Taj Mahal, Sandra Velvet, people calling in on that one. Style Council, Tito Puente, Robert Palmer, Simply Red. Cream. How do you get Cream? How do you get that on this? Only here. Only on this station, baby. Sting, The Doors, Kem, Talking Heads, Grateful Dead, and The Beatles. And as always, Chick Corea opening the show. Stay tuned shortly for Democracy Now. And I am kind of out the door today. See you next week. Or, you know, people say that, but we'll hear you next week. Izzy K on the Wednesday morning show every week, 6 to 9. Thank you all for joining in every week.

0: Solo le pido a Dios. I only ask God. Popularized by Mercedes Sosa and performed by the Chilean Palestinian American musician and producer Nicolas Jaar in our Democracy Now! Studios in New York. This is Democracy Now!, democracynow.org, The War and Peace Report. I'm Amy Goodman in Berlin, Germany.
1: And I'm Anjali Kamath here in New York. Welcome to our listeners and viewers around the country and across the world. No Land to Stand On, Notes from Detention. That's the title of a searing new memoir by the first pro-Palestinian campus protester to be jailed by the Trump administration, Columbia University graduate and Palestinian student protest leader Mahmoud Khalil. On March 8, 2025, Mahmoud was detained by plainclothes police officers who did not identify themselves in the lobby of his apartment building in Columbia University housing. His wife, Noor Abdullah, who was 8 months pregnant at the time, filmed this video of his arrest as Mahmoud was being taken away. Her voice is heard in the clip.
2: Can you please specify what agency is taking him, please? Excuse me. They're not talking to me. I don't know. Excuse me, the lawyer would like to speak to somebody. Oh my God, they're literally running away from me.
0: That was March 8th, 2025. Mahmoud was taken into immigration detention, ultimately transported more than 1,300 miles away to Louisiana. He spent over 100 days in jail and was denied permission to attend the birth of his first child, Dean. He could only listen on the phone. Mahmoud Khalil's new memoir also looks beyond his own case, recounting the people he met behind bars, including immigrants who'd lived in the United States for years and parents who were separated from their children, and what their stories taught him about the broader human cost of the U.S. immigration crackdown. Mahmoud Khalil was released in June of last year and spoke outside the detention facility, the ICE jail in Jena, Louisiana.
3: No one is illegal. No human is illegal. That's the message. The message is justice will prevail, no matter what this administration may try to portray.
1: More than a year after Mahmoud Khalil's release, the Trump administration is still seeking to deport Khalil. The Board of Immigration Appeals has approved his removal, and this week the board denied Khalil's request to end his removal proceedings. His lawyers are pursuing further appeals, including seeking review by the Supreme Court. In his new memoir, Khalil takes on not only the Trump administration, but also Columbia University, which he sued earlier this month, alleging it failed to protect pro-Palestinian students, instead retaliating against them when they reported harassment. Khalil writes in his new memoir, quote, "Rather than protecting its doc students, Columbia leaned into the intimidation campaign." In his memoir, Khalil describes the moment just days after his arrest when he came to see himself not simply as an individual facing deportation, but as a test case. He writes about his decision to take on the Trump administration and fight for his freedom, saying, quote, "My case was the blueprint they wanted to set and the one we had to tear up."
0: Well, for more, we're joined now by Mahmoud Khalil to discuss his new memoir, No Land to Stand On, Notes from Detention. It was just released this week. Mahmoud, thanks so much for being with us. Can you start off by talking about the title, No Land to Stand On? What does that mean to you?
3: Thank you so much, Amy, for having me. No Land to Stand On is really, to me, is a realization that this country that promised me at least safety and stability was not there. And also it talks about my experience. You know, I was born and raised in a Palestinian refugee camp in Syria, and then I had to flee the country at the age of 18 to Lebanon, and then I had also to leave Lebanon to come here to this country, only to be surprised that the the promise that I was seeking was not there. So it was really a realization, but also it's my family story, where they're also now scattered around the world, with no place to go back to, or really no land to stand on.
1: Mahmoud, you write in your memoir, quote, "Today, Palestine is the exception to those rights the world claims as universal. In reality, it is a warning. The rights we are denied were never only ours to lose." Can you talk about what you mean by that?
3: Absolutely. You know, Palestinians are the canary in the coal mine. They start everything, the test case with Palestinians. For example, this deportation campaign, the Trump administration deportation campaign, started with me as a Palestinian to chill the speech of others. It's not only chilling the speech of those speaking out for Palestine, but really anyone who's speaking out against this administration, in essence. You know, when they started with me, they went right after to the universities, threatening them with federal funding, but also with journalists. You know, going after nonprofit and organizations that do anything that this administration deemed to be a threat to them. So that's what I feel. Why, like, when we talk about Palestine, it is really the warning. And what happened now is a result of so many years of dehumanization against Palestinians, whether in the media or even in the political institutions or any institution in this country, that what made my targeting possible. You know, like now 18 months after my arrest, this administration has never charged me with any crime or even presented any evidence that I committed any crimes. Yet they are able to get away with this because I'm Palestinian, because, you know, a lot of politicians, whether they are Democrats, whether they are Republicans, they don't care about Palestinians. So this country, when it comes to Palestine, it's really a one-party system that everyone is just against Palestinians.
1: You're right. I am Palestinian. That is not a complication of the story. It is the story. Everything else follows from it. And this remarkable memoir, it's not just your experiences. It's an indictment of the entire system of American democracy. And you compare the failures of American democracy to growing up under the Assad regime in Syria.
3: Yeah, exactly, because what happened to me, you know, I fled forced disappearance and arbitrary detention in Syria, only to be surprised that this happens to me here in a country that supposedly champions human rights, liberty and justice, rule of law. So I wrote this book really to raise the alarm. You know, what's happening behind ICE detention walls is a stain on the U.S. consciousness. So is the Palestine exception, the fact or the idea that free speech, rule of law, and basic dignities are denied to Palestinians.
1: And Mahmoud
0: Khalil, if you can share your experience growing up in Syria, you were in fact shot. You lost your friends. Explain what happened and how you ended up coming to the United States.
3: Absolutely. You know, in 2011, when the Syrian people revolted against the Assad regime and Egyptians and Tunisians as well, the Arab Spring, Palestinians felt also that urge and that urge to their homeland. So we decided to march to Palestine, to the borders. And I was one of thousands of Palestinians who wanted to march back to Palestine. And while, we peacefully marched to Palestine, I was shot by Israeli soldiers while trying to cross the border. And then, you know, when also in Syria, I was helping out with relief, and also I couldn't just stay silent while my Syrian neighbors were being killed and kidnapped by the Assad regime. So we started to organize as well to help out our Syrian brothers and sisters. And that's when, Assad cracked down on any sort of civil organizing and kidnapped two of my friends on January 9, 2013. And in a day, I had to leave the country to flee to Lebanon. So I only had that one day really to flee the country to Lebanon. And in Lebanon, I lived, in, in Shatila camp, one of the largest Palestinian refugee camps in Lebanon, where the situation was also so bad in there. But I got to teach myself English there, get into school, and eventually get work in Lebanon. And that's how sort of like my journey from Syria to Lebanon and eventually to the United States. But my story is only one story of the Palestinian story, really. How, you know, it's all a result or a consequence of the Nakba of the 1948 that we had to go through all of this. You know, my grandparents had to live in tents. They had to upgrade it to mud houses. And my father was born into a tent. So, and then when we built houses, you know, the Syrian revolution happened and my family had to leave everything behind and leave.
1: Mahmoud, you were a green card holder, and you write about how, you know, for many immigrants, the green card is the promise and the finish line, and yet you were detained, you know, all these months later, as you're still fighting this case in the courts. You know, give us an update on what's happening with your case and why you believe you were chosen to have, you know, to be detained, why you're going through all of this.
3: Yeah. So, you know, this case or this fight is not only about whether I get to stay in this country. It is really about whether anyone in this country get to speak out for Palestine against this administration and not punished for it. Right now, the Trump administration is really putting the full weight of the Justice Department to deport me. They're trying it through the immigration system, as you've mentioned in your introduction. The Immigration Board of Appeals, which is fully controlled by the Trump administration, refused to open or reopen my case because, you know, New York Times reported that there were a lot of, a lot of corruption, really, like in my case, where a judge was appointed to look into my case, and that judge was the chief judge, but also over many other individuals also intervened to make sure that there is a certain outcome in my case. So we know that we wouldn't get justice from the immigration kangaroo courts in this country. That's why we're turning into the federal court. But also there, the Trump administration is blocking us from seeking neutral neutral judge or a federal judge, Article 3 judge, from there. So they are claiming that we should first go to the immigration court, and once it's that done, we can go to a federal court in Louisiana, which is known to be one of the most right-wing or you know, favorable to this administration in particular. And for that, we're going to the Supreme Court. We hope that next month or this month, in the 19th of October, we are petitioning to the Supreme Court to take my case, because, you know, our ask is very simple, that no federal agent or no government should have the power to detain anyone over constitutional claims or over their freedom of speech. So it's very simple. And if you could remind me of the last question, I know there was a part of the question.
1: Oh, you know, you're right about how, you know, there was a moment in detention when you realized your detention wasn't arbitrary or a mistake or accidental. And, you know, the president himself was tweeting about you.
3: Exactly. I think that was the moment, you know, when the first couple of days in detention, it felt to me that this was a mistake, that there's no way they would come after me. I was a permanent resident. I'm still a permanent resident. Never committed a crime. But when I saw that the president was actually tweeting about me, and the language of that tweet, or even of the officials, it seemed to me that this was way bigger than me. That was a very calculated measure, or a very calculated, I would say, targeting to chill the speech of others. They wanted someone who they can make an example out of, so that the hundreds and millions of American citizens and non-American citizens would fear speaking out against the U.S. support to Israel. So that was the point where I was like, you know, to me, this is way bigger than just like me, my ability to stay in this country. It is really about the ability of so many people to speak out for Palestine.
0: We're talking to Mahmoud Khalil. His book is just out this week. It's called No Land to Stand On, Notes from Detention. Mahmoud, I want to go back to that day that you were detained. It was actually International Women's Day, March 8th, 2025. Just before your detention, you wrote to Colombia's interim president at the time, Katrina Armstrong, appealing directly to her and to the university for protection. You wrote, quote, "Interim President Armstrong, since yesterday I've been subject to a vicious, coordinated, and dehumanizing doxing campaign. They've falsely labeled me a security threat and called for my deportation. Their attacks have incited a wave of hate, including calls for my deportation and death threats. I have outlined the wider context below. Yet Colombia has not provided any meaningful support or resources in response to this escalating threat. I haven't been able to sleep, fearing that ICE or a dangerous individual might come to my home. I urgently need legal support, and I urge you to intervene and provide the necessary protections to prevent further harm." Unquote. Again, that letter on the day that you ultimately were detained, just before. You were then held by ICE for 104 days. And earlier this month, you filed a federal civil rights lawsuit against Columbia University, accusing the school of failing to protect you and other pro-Palestine student activists from harassment. You've denounced Columbia's, quote, deliberate indifference and discrimination aimed at intimidating Palestinian students. Can you explain exactly what this lawsuit is about?
3: You know, Amy, Colombia laid the groundwork for my targeting by the Trump administration by their not only, indifference to our pleas, but also for participating in vilifying us as a movement. As you've mentioned, Colombia did not reply or answer any of my emails. Instead, you know, Colombia fueled a very dangerous rhetoric against Palestinian students and their allies on campus. They harbored these actors who smeared and doxed me and other Palestinian students as well. And in fact, just recently, they settled with some of these students and giving them money for harming us. And I was very shocked when I joined Colombia by the level of anti-Palestinian bigotry that's institutionalized within every department in that school. You know, I was in the School of International and Public Affairs, SIPA, and its dean Yari Milo was also very indifferent to Palestinian concerns, and her only really concern was how to protect Israel, how to do more events and more events about Israel. Like a day after October 7, she immediately called for a webinar inviting Hillary Clinton to assess Israel's next steps. And these next steps, of course, included the killing and genociding of the Palestinian people. So Colombia was not only an idle actor in this or that. They did not do anything. They, in fact, helped fuel this campaign against me. And in one of our cases, or the cases of these students who were detained by the Trump administration, the Rubio determination, in fact, quotes what Colombia said about the protests, what falsely said about these protests, because the ideologues on the Board of Trustees It was more important for them to protect Israel than actually protecting freedom of speech, than protecting academic freedom, than protecting the students. You know, Columbia missed an opportunity to be an institution that would respect the human rights law, that would respect just basic dignities, and would, you know, be a place to have a difficult conversation. Instead, it chose to surveil its students, to bring the police more than four times, to brutalize its own students, expel and suspend over 100 students. Just imagine 100 students, over 100 students between the ages of 17 and 20, who's their future now in limbo just because they dared to protest a genocide. So that's why I'm bringing this lawsuit, because no student, regardless of their background, regardless whether they were Palestinians or anything, no students should go through the hell that Colombia put us through over the past 3 years.
1: Mahmoud, you write, had Colombia possessed the power to deport me, I have little doubt it would have done so. I want to ask you about another lawsuit you filed in July, a federal lawsuit against several top Trump administration officials, two pro-Israel groups, and a conservative think tank accused of conspiring to suppress your criticism of Israel and constitutional rights to free speech. Can you talk about this lawsuit?
3: So, you know, the White House, when they arrested me, they touted about a blueprint. They said this arrest would be a blueprint to go after everyone who speaks for Palestine. And that blueprint is called Esther, the Esther Project. It's a document or a policy document produced by the Heritage Foundation. And then that it was produced in 2024. And what they said that to implement this project, we need an administration that's favorable to us, that would work with us. And as part of that project was detaining and deporting international students to chill the speech of other students who dare to speak out about Palestine. So we're suing now government officials also in their personal capacity, because that's, we're suing them under the KKK Act. It's a civil rights act that was, you know, brought during the Reconstruction era to really, you know, after the abolition of slavery and to protect the rights of Black Americans. This law was brought because there were actors conspiring together to deprive Black people from their rights. So we're bringing this lawsuit under that law. And, you know, a judge in Massachusetts, a Reagan appointee, confirmed what we are alleging right now, which is that government officials conspired with themselves to deprive these non-citizen students so they can to make an example out of them. And that judge, you know, like in his proceedings, said, I've never seen such a flagrant just like assault on the Constitution or assault on the just the rule of law. So I'm suing because I'm seeking accountability. I'm suing because no one should go through this, whether, you know, if they were able to deport a Palestinian for his views, they would be able to deport anyone else for their views, whether this administration or any other administration.
0: Mahmoud Khalil, you were in that Jena ICE jail for 104 days, during which time your son Dean was born. In your audiobook, you do not read that chapter. You have someone else read it. And I'm wondering if you can talk about why and talk about what that meant. And you tell the story not only of missing your own baby's birth, but of other people in that jail, another man in the same situation. And that's also part of the power of this book, the other stories that you tell, Mahmoud.
3: You know, missing the birth of my child, of Dean, was one of the most difficult times in detention. And it's something I really, you know, it brings so many emotions to me that I was stripped that very, I would say, divine moment, like to be with my wife Noor at a moment where every couple like wish to be together. And as you've mentioned, this is not only about me. This book is about a story of so many incredible men, fathers and workers who came here seeking safety and a better future, only to be snatched off the street. You know, I write about Alexander, the young man who was begging for safety in this country, only to be deported, only to be denied the ability to stay in safety here. And then I learn a few months later that he was killed when deported to Honduras. I talk about my fellow inmates who also were not able to see their families. You know, I would go to the visitation room in Jena, Louisiana, that detention center housed over 1,200 detainees. But when I go to the visitation room, it's empty because their families were frightened to come and visit them, because it was in the middle of nowhere, that it's in the middle of this of a swamp. Their families would fear, like, I had to tell someone that your mom shouldn't come visit you because she's also undocumented. So just imagine that you have to tell that to an 18-year-old, that your mother shouldn't visit you because they may arrest her. So that was the terror, the cruelty in these detention centers. And they were designed also, like, to make people give up immediately. So the conditions, the bad conditions in these detention centers, like the constant light, the low temperature, the bad food, it's all designed so that you give up your case and sign your deportation order immediately. Because if you want to fight, you need to be able to stay in that detention center for minimum of 6 months, but that could go up like a few years. You know, and only 104 days, I lost over 15 pounds. So imagine like staying for a year there.
0: Mahmoud Khalil, we want to thank you so much for being with us, author of the new memoir, No Land to Stand On, Notes from Detention, All Safety, as you travel the country talking about your book. You'll be in Somerville, Massachusetts tonight. You're going to be at Seattle Town Hall and all over the country. Coming up, German human rights lawyer Wolfgang Kellack of the European Center for Constitutional and Human Rights. He's usually here in Berlin, but he's in New York, and we're going to talk to him there. Stay with us.
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0: 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This is Democracy Now!, democracynow.org, The War and Peace Report. I'm Amy Goodman in Berlin, Germany, where Steal the Story, Please! Is screening at the Spore on Thursday night. You can check our website at democracynow.org. Anjali Kamet is in New York. As we broadcast from Berlin, we end today's show with a discussion on the state of international law. Tomorrow, Thursday, is the 80th anniversary of the end of the Nuremberg trials following World War II, in which leaders of Nazi Germany were successfully prosecuted for war crimes and crimes against humanity. The Nuremberg trials ended October 1st, 1946. They're widely seen as a precursor to modern courts of international justice like the ICC, the International Criminal Court.
1: Well, today, the ICC is under immense pressure from the United States over its issuance of arrest warrants for Israeli leaders for war crimes committed in Gaza. This is President Trump attacking the ICC at the UN General Assembly in New York last week.
6: The United States is equally opposed to the out-of-control institution known as the International Criminal Court. We will never allow U.S. service members or anyone else to be investigated or given show trials by an anti-American tribunal with no jurisdiction over us. You're an evil group of people. I call on all nations that are members of the ICC to officially resign from this rogue institution immediately.
1: The U.S. has sanctioned members of the ICC, including prosecutors, judges, and staff, and is reportedly preparing to issue sanctions against the court itself. On Monday, the German foreign minister visited the ICC in The Hague in a show of support for the court. Germany is the ICC's second largest financial contributor. Nevertheless, German Chancellor Friedrich Merz said last year that Israeli Prime Minister Benjamin Netanyahu would be able to visit Germany without arrest in contravention of German law.
0: In a statement ahead of his visit, the German foreign minister, Johann Badefuhl, said, quote, Germany's mindful of its own history and knows what the outcome can be when state power overrides the rule of law and humanity. Therefore, for Germany, support for the ICC is not only a foreign policy issue, it's a part of our historical responsibility, he said. For more, we're joined now by Wolfgang Kallack, founder of the European Center for Constitutional Human Rights, ECCHR. Usually, he is based here in Berlin, Germany, where I am, but he's joining us from New York and has a new book. It's titled The Power of Law, Reconciling Legality and International Justice. Wolfgang, we're going to do this conversation in two parts. And in this part, if you can start off by talking about Germany's position on the International Criminal Court, the all-out frontal assault that President Trump is waging on the court from the massive sanctions and beyond, and why you feel on this 80th anniversary of the end of the Nuremberg trials, you feel international law is so important.
7: So, hello, Amy from New York. I'm so sorry to miss you in Berlin. It's a very good take to start with the 80th anniversary of the Nuremberg trials. And it's so sad to remember that the core group behind the Nuremberg trials were Robert Jackson, Telford Taylor, and Benjamin Ferris, the U.S. prosecutors. And what they had in mind, and Robert Jackson said it explicitly, and later on Telford Taylor wrote this book, From Nuremberg to Vietnam, it was very clear. This is not only about the Nazi crimes, it is about to establish a universal rule that crimes against humanity, genocides, and war crimes shouldn't get shouldn't be left impune. And so it was so important that in 2002 the International Criminal Court was established. It's a pity that many of the most important military powers, such as the US, but also China, Russia, and others, Israel, Iran, didn't join the statute. But still, the court needed its time to get off the ground. But now they have an ongoing series of important trials. And we have to be clear, it's not about only about Palestine. The sanctions against the court are, first of all, a big stroke against the international criminal justice, internal justice as such, because the ICC is one of the light towers, one of the most important international institutions. So they want to destroy the institutions of the international justice system. But the sanctions would also deprive not only the Palestinian victims, but also the Ukrainian victims, the Rohingya victims, the sub-Saharan refugees, and many others of their rights, the rights which we have been fighting for many decades right now.
1: And Wolfgang, I mean, we're living in a moment where international law is under assault on so many different fronts, whether we look at, you know, the war in Iran, what's been happening in Gaza for the past few years, Ukraine, so many other, Venezuela, so many places, you know. How do you retain faith in the possibility of international law in this context?
7: I mean, when you look at Nuremberg 80 years ago, when you look at the Eichmann trial in the 60s, when you even look in the 90s, the Rwanda and Yugoslavia tribunal, the survivors of state violence, the families and the civil society actors had not a real stand in these trials. But over the last decades, we entered the stage of international criminal justice, and it is so important. I mean, we just listened to Nicolas Jarre from Chile. The Pinochet arrest, 1998, was a wake-up call for all of us. And there is a constant row of important trials initiated by civil society actors, and that is a progress of the last couple of years, despite the ongoing attack against international law, the ongoing ignorance, and in particular the ongoing double standards of the West.
0: You know, Wolfgang Kalik, you are representing Patrice Lumumba's family, for example, his grandchildren. He was assassinated in the Congo, in the Democratic Republic of Congo, in what, 1961. In these last minutes we have together, especially for, you know, in the world when people are so isolated when it comes to having global information, not to mention going back in time, can you tell us Patrice Lumumba's story and what his family's demanding now, who assassinated him?
7: A lot of people are lamenting that the post-war liberal West-dominated international order is eroding. And of course, we're facing a change. But we have to be very clear. The liberal order was also the history of disorder in many parts of the world. 1953, overthrow of Mossadegh. 1956, overthrow of Jacobo Arbenz, Iran, Guatemala. And then 61, the first democratically elected leader of Congo, Patrice Lumumba, kidnapped, tortured, assassinated, and then dumped in acid. Before that, the civilized, you know, Belgium soldiers who were at the spot break out his teeth and took them as souvenirs to Belgium. This is a story of the West preventing democratically elected leaders in the global South from distributing the goods of their country to the peoples of the country. That's the one side of the story. So this goes impugned for more than 60 years. But then, as I said, we entered the stage of international criminal justice. So the Lumumba family, more than 10 years ago, went to a Belgian lawyer, and the Belgian law firm started a criminal case against 10 of the surviving Belgium participants in the murder and in the abduction. One of them was indicted last year, and this is incredibly important. This will stay. This is a historical document. The indictment of the federal prosecutor in Belgium says that Patrice Lumumba's assassination, his kidnapping, constitutes a war crime.
1: We have 30 seconds.
7: The only accused died, but we are going to prepare a civil reparation case against the state of Belgium in the near future. You will hear from us.
0: And we're going to do part two of this conversation, hear more about this. Wolfgang Kalik, founder of the European Center for Constitutional and Human Rights. His new book is titled The Power of Law, Reconciling Legality and International Justice. He's speaking to us from New York. He usually is right here in Berlin, Germany. I'm here because the film about Democracy Now!, Steal the Story, Please, will be screening at Spora in Berlin. You can check our website at democracynow.org. That's October 1st, Thursday at 7 p.m. Afterwards, I'll be doing the Q&A with the director, Carl Diehl. I'm Amy Goodman with Anjali Kamat.

0: Kim Jong-un's sister Kim Yo-jong called the South's findings a fabrication. She said that the North has a right to fortify its border, and its troops will retaliate if fired upon. Anthony Kuhn, NPR News, Seoul.
1: In the U.S., forecasters say Hurricane Polo is broken up over northern Mexico, but its heavy moisture is still streaming north. There are flood watches and warnings posted from the desert southwest up to Illinois. I'm Corva Coleman, NPR News in Washington.
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5: I do believe in picking your battles, but I also believe in being in a battle every day. And I always tell people, give your constituents a little credit here. I think they understand that you're not going to win every time you go toe-to-toe with the president. You're not going to win every single skirmish or battle, but they want to see you fighting on their behalf because that's what you were elected to do.
6: Hi, I'm Nadine Smith, president of Color of Change and host of Wide Awake America. We are here at the Congressional Black Caucus, the 55th annual legislative conference in Washington, D.C., where I will be talking to some of the most influential Black legislators, advocates, and leaders who are shaping our nation. Join us for this fireside discussion with guests including several Congressional Black Caucus members and local leaders like Tennessee State Representative Justin J. Pearson and journalist Joy Ann Reed to tackle this year's theme, Rooted, Ready, and Rising. I'm thrilled to be joined right now by Congressman Maxwell Frost, the youngest member of Congress.
5: Yep.
6: And also from Florida.
5: Yep, and, Florida.
6: And somebody.
5: Florida man.
6: Yeah, Florida man.
5: Well, we're reclaiming Florida man. That's right. You know what I mean?
6: For it. It's time.
5: Yep.
6: It's time. You know, as Floridians, I've been used to people, when they see you're from Florida, giving you that look.
5: Yeah.
6: But what I tell people is don't look at us. Don't feel sorry for us. We are actually the lab in which the vaccine for what's happening in the country is going to be found. And I look at you and your activism. I've known you before you got into Congress.
5: Yep.
6: And we had the pleasure of giving you an award just a couple of nights ago as a rising star.
5: Thank you so much.
6: Well, it was absolutely a pleasure for me to be able to recognize you as part of this incredible leadership moment.
5: Mm-hmm.
6: But I think your story is so instructive because here you are, somebody who began their activism in school, 15-year-old responding to Sandy Hook, coming to Congress to say, we deserve to be in schools where we don't have to be afraid of being shot.
5: Yep.
6: And then, you know, this full circle moment to be returning as somebody who has actually done something about those laws.
5: Yep.
6: So what I want to talk about is generations, because this is a moment where generational leadership, and you're just hanging on to your 20s, right? You're 29.
5: Yeah, a few months away.
6: That's right.
5: A few months away.
6: But we're seeing this sort of emergence of a younger leadership.
5: Yeah, we are.
6: That brings a different energy. Speak to that moment and how you've been navigating it.
5: Well, you know, and I think oftentimes it can feel like there's a moment happening, right? That came out of nowhere. Things have happened overnight. And, you know, we both know there's so much that happened before that leads up to that moment that makes it possible for it to happen. And I really think back to, number one, my election, I don't think would have been possible without March for Our Lives. And I don't mean that in terms of not just March for Our Lives, Dream Defenders, a lot of youth-led movements, Black Lives Matter, et cetera. And I think the reason I say that is not just because of my personal journey and I worked there and so now I'm here, but I mean in terms of shifting the consciousness of a country and what people are willing to accept and what they invite. Because young people have been running for Congress across this country for a long time, and a lot of them don't make it, right? 25-year-old, 24-year-old, they run all the time. And I really believe that had I run maybe even just 4, 6, or 8 years prior, my age would have been a much bigger deal to voters. And a lot of times it's social movements led by young people that push the electorate to say, wow, we need people like that in leadership. And so, you know, when a lot of people said, well, your age is going to be a delta something or something bad in your race, I said, I don't think so. I honestly think it's going to be an asset that's going to help set me apart. Of course, you know, oh, and the other thing too is the social movements put people in a place where using my age against me is distasteful and will actually work against them. So again, if I ran 6 or 8 years prior, saying I'm too young to be a congressman is probably something we would have heard. But because it was post March for Our Lives and post Dream Defenders and post Black Lives Matter uprising, saying something like that in a Democratic primary probably would have hurt you and probably would have made you seem like someone who's not in touch with the moment. And so I definitely benefit from all these things that have been put, right, for really generations to lead to this moment. And now we're seeing it happen on such a bigger scale, right? And a lot more young people being elected, but not just young people who are coming here with a vision. And not just young people who are progressive, because that's important, but anyone can put a laundry list of progressive policies on a website. It's progressives who are organizers. And that's really the focal point for me is, are you coming here with strategy in mind to be able to move things forward and have this inside-outside game that'll help us win for our people?
6: You know, I think what you're saying about March for Our Lives, and I just want to remind people of that moment, because I've said that tragedy brought us together. The tragedy of Pulse, where in my prior role at Equality Florida, we were a big part of that response. And unfortunately, when Parkland happened, we were able to support the students and their leadership as it began to emerge in Tallahassee. And such an impressive team of young people who just happened to have been studying this issue and arrived at that moment so ready to lead. But I don't think many people could have imagined what you all were able to build when it came to March for Our Lives, because that really was an inflection point moment in this conversation about gun violence.
5: Exactly.
6: Because the distance between Columbine and Sandy Hook and Parkland had created almost an environment where people were numbed to the fact that this carnage was just going to happen.
5: Yeah.
6: And there's our outrage was muted in so many ways. But talk about March for Our Lives, the role you played, because I think that's how we came in contact with each other. And what that meant to you, do you see the ripple effects from that moment even beyond your race?
5: Oh, 100%. And, you know, interestingly enough, in the few years right after March for Our Lives, there were a lot of articles written about how, well, this big movement didn't do anything, right? Because we didn't get a big law passed in the year or 2 years after. But what I always said is the fruits of a movement often can sometimes take decades to see. And you have to take a step back. It's not just legislation, which, by the way, Bipartisan Safer Communities Act, first piece of gun legislation passed in 30 years, happened in part because of what happened in March for Our Lives.
6: Name your role.
5: Yeah, yeah. I mean, I was proud to be a national organizing director at the organization and be their first organizing director for about 2 years. But just the broader gun violence prevention movement is so strong. And it's so diverse, and it's a hard movement to work in, because the times when the most people care about what you have to say and want to be involved in the work you're doing is directly connected to somebody walking into a church or a school and killing a bunch of people, right? It's that cycle. A shooting happens, everybody cares. A few weeks pass by, it's out of the news, it's out of sight, out of mind, back to normal life. But then the families, they're not going, there is no normal, right? And so I think that's a big deal. But you know, I really believe that we're seeing the fruits of March for Our Lives and a lot of youth-led movements now, and we'll continue to see it. I wouldn't have been elected if it wasn't for that movement, or if it wasn't for the Dream Defenders in Florida, if it wasn't for the Black Lives Matter uprising across the country. And now we're seeing large anti-war movements from young people across the country as well, which I think will and is in resulting now in Democratic primaries, a lot of young people being elected to office. So I'm very hopeful for the future of the country, because whenever we see these movements pop up, we do see fruits of it in the leaders that are elected, in the legislation that's passed. And, you know, that's what organizing is all about.
6: What do you see as the biggest countervailing force in rational gun policy in America? And is the NRA, is it in decline? Has it been surpassed in terms of the role it once had?
5: The NRA does not have the power it used to have, right? I remember my friend Greg Jackson, who was the deputy director of the White House Office of Gun Violence Prevention. But before that, he ran Community Justice Action Fund. And something he was always told, we were always told in the movement, is you'll never get gun policy passed because the NRA works from the West Wing. And then when we passed the Office of Gun Violence Prevention, we got to say, well, now our movement works in the West Wing, right? Through executive order in the office. And that meant a lot. And lives have been saved. And a lot of people don't realize this. Because we did something, gun violence is at historic lows. Homicide by gun is at historic lows in this country. And in cities like Baltimore, Chicago, Los Angeles, Orlando, big cities across the country, gun violence is down 50-year lows. And it didn't just happen, right? It happened because we did something about it. We put hundreds of millions of dollars into community violence intervention. We passed laws to make sure guns don't get in the wrong hands. And ultimately, we're fighting to make sure we have a country where people don't feel the need to use a gun to solve their problems in the first place. So if you want to end gun violence, you need to end poverty. If you want to end gun violence, we need to fight to guarantee health care to every person. If you want to end gun violence, we need to make sure everyone has a roof over their head. And this is part of the reason I love that I come from the gun violence movement. I always say gun violence isn't an issue in and of itself. It's the symptom of a lot of other stuff going on. And it really gives you a holistic sense of this cause and effect. And I don't say this because you say this to people and they say, okay, it sounds like you're trying to diminish the role of harm being perpetrated by people who commit gun violence. It's not what I'm doing. What I'm trying to do is I'm not interested in solely reacting to death. I want to stop it before it even happens. Mm-hmm. I want to be proactive. And I think that's an important thing.
6: Now, you named a number of cities that have seen dramatic drops in crime, dramatic drops in gun violence. And there's also something else about those cities, about the leadership of those cities. And this is where I think a number of the people that we think about when we say this young leadership that's emerging, what do they have in common?
5: And black leadership at all.
6: Black leadership, young black leadership, African leadership.
5: Yeah.
6: But what is it that you think they bring to the table?
5: Yeah.
6: In combination with the infusion of resources that is having that effect?
5: I think it's the infusion of the resources, but here's the thing. You can get, the federal government can write you a check, right? And then as the chief executive of your city or you're on the city council, et cetera, you have to determine what community partners you bring in to take this vision and make it happen. And that's where, if you're not someone who's connected to the community or someone who's done that work or someone understands what it means to build violence intervention programs, you can waste that money and you won't see the declines that we need to see. And that's why it's such a federal and local partnership. And having that young leadership is so important. And having that leadership that understands what this work is about is very important. And people understand the cost of gun violence. You know, when you understand and you know people who have been impacted by this, you get how multifaceted the issue is. And we're not going to police our way out of the problem. We won't. If that was the truth, if locking people up would end gun violence, we'd have zero gun violence because we lock up the most people in the world. Okay? But what we need to do is figure out what other solutions can we bring to the table. And that's what the Office of Gun Violence Prevention and the Safer Communities Act did. And we have to do a lot more, right? The Safer Communities Act was a good step forward. But, you know, Stephen Horsford has a bill, the Break the Cycle Act, which is a great piece of legislation that would put $8 to $10 billion in the community violence intervention. That's the kind of stuff that we need. We need real resources. Because here's the problem with these programs. We gave them a bunch of money, but it's not reoccurring operational funds like a lot of law enforcement have. They have to fight for this every year. Every year they have to fight for this money. So they don't know what it's going to look like in 2 years. And it makes it difficult to build a real program. And what ends up happening is it's just like a grant thing. Here's some money for what you're doing. We need real investment where people can plan down the road and then we'll see even more reductions in gun violence.
6: You're listening to Wide Awake America. I'm your host, Nadine Smith, joined right now by Congressman Maxwell Frost, the youngest member of Congress. And one of the things that a lot of people say was, as they look at what's unfolding in D.C. is, I don't agree with this administration, but you cannot deny that they have zealously pursued their agenda.
5: Yeah.
6: And they have not cared about, protocol or niceties.
5: Yeah.
6: And they've been aggressive in pursuing, and that while Democrats are very much about the form and and following the both the spirit and the letter, and that there's a frustration and a sense of should things change, will there be that kind of zealousness? And as you know, younger people tend not to be as calcified in those ways of thinking. But do you feel like there's a different spirit among your colleagues across generations, or do you feel like the younger folks are pushing?
5: No, I do. And I do think it's across generations. I mean, age matters in this, but it's not the only factor. I know a lot of folks much older than me, not just in Congress, but in the work that we do, that have unmatched energy, right? And so really, it's building that multi-generational, multiracial movement that's going to help us with the fight that we need. And that's really what it's about. It's not just a fight of young people. It's all of us. But I will say that I do see a renewed energy and spirit in a lot of my colleagues. A lot of it has to do with the fact that last year, everybody was very pissed off at us, right? I mean, the Democratic brand was in the toilet. Congressional Democrats had horrible polling numbers. Why? Well, because you have all the Republicans saying, I don't like them. And then you had more than half of the Democrats saying, I also don't like them. And I remember it hitting a boiling point where people are hosting town halls are getting yelled at, right, by the Democrats who usually support them. They're getting the calls, hey, do something, do something, do something. And something I'd always tell people who would come up to me and say, Maxwell, do you have any ideas on what I should do? Is I always told them, you just need to be in a fight every day. And I think, you know, sometimes we like, especially politicians, we like to think, well, I don't want to get in a fight I think I might lose, or I don't want to get in a fight where I'm not sure I have the tools to be fully successful in it. And I get that. But we're in a moment right now where our opposition is just throwing everything they have at the wall, seeing what sticks. It's true. Donald Trump is aggressively pursuing his agenda. It's also true that about half of his executive orders are either stopped, reversed, or paused. So his win rate is very low in terms of actually enacting the things he's looking to do. But he's trying a million things because he knows that he has a lot of things he wants to do. And so if he just tries as much as he can, whether it's illegal or not, he knows even if he gets 2 of 10 things done, you know, at least he got those 2 things done. And if they are doing that, we have to do the same thing and we have to fight. You know, I do believe in picking your battles, but I also believe in being in a battle every day. And I always tell people, give your constituents a little credit here. I think they understand that you're not going to win every time you go toe-to-toe with the president. You're not going to win every single skirmish or battle, but they want to see you fighting on their behalf because that's what you were elected to do.
6: We call it the sand in the gears.
5: Yep.
6: Like it's not going to stop it the first time. It may slow it down. And
5: yep.
6: One day it'll seem like an overnight success, you know, just like you were talking about. And I think that's something that you learn in Florida to do in doing this work, you know, that it's cumulative and you have to have the willingness to keep showing up. I think one of the ways that we've worked together is you were a speaker at our lobby day and we had young people who were telling their stories. And one of the things I really appreciated was that you talked about not having, graduated, not having, followed the ordinary path, and that I wonder, I mean, talk about that a little bit, but also talk about how you think it has shaped you, because you walk into spaces with, very unapologetically, you know, just like around your age, around, college degrees or lack of them, and all the credentials that are supposed to in the popular imagination attend a Congress member. How do you think that has shaped you? Because I will tell you, several of those students at the end of the day in the debrief said that meeting you was the highlight and that they were inspired to become.
5: That means a lot.
6: To run for office.
5: Wow. I mean, and I'm always careful, especially when I speak with young people about my story, because I don't want them to walk away thinking, yo, the congressman said I don't need to go to college. Like, is that what I'm saying? Really, the point of me always bringing this up is I want people to walk away understanding that all of our journeys are going to look a little different, and that's okay. And whether it's higher education or whether it's going straight in the workforce or whether it's doing it later in life, whatever it is, the main thing is to have a plan and to understand what you want to do. And that's why I always tell, especially young people, your goal should be based on the impact you want to have, not on who you want to be, but what you want to do. Not on the position that you want to sit in, but the things you want to get done. And when I did that, my life changed. Because I gave myself the grace I deserve. You know, people ask me all the time, Max, what's your goal? What do you want to run for in the future? This and that. I don't know. And it's not BS. I literally don't know. And I have a high degree of peace because I don't have to sit here and make calculations, which that's very stressful, make calculations on decisions I need to make now so that way I set myself up for something in the future because I don't know what the future holds. I know that in my life, I want to help people through music and politics. As long as I wake up every morning making decisions in service of that, I can be proud of myself. And I don't know exactly where I'll be in 5 or 10 years, but I know it'll be fun. And I know I'll be helping people. And that's all I want to do in my life. And so I always forget the college thing. The funny thing about this is after I was elected, I was in an interview. And someone had brought up where I got my degree from or where I had gone to college. And I said, well, I went to Valencia, which is a community college in Orlando.
6: Right.
5: But I didn't actually graduate because I was working full time. And they were like, wait, you don't have a degree? I was like, yeah, I don't have my undergraduate degree. And they were like, I didn't know this. And I said, well, actually, funny enough, no one ever asked me when I was running for Congress. I think it's because I taught good. Yeah. You know, like, no, I think people just assumed. But I love kind of bursting that bubble for people because number one, there's a lot of stigma around folks who don't have a degree
6: right.
5: or maybe are getting it later in life. And I think that's BS. But I was really immersed in organizing. That was really my deep education was in organizing work. I graduate high school. I get hired as a field organizer. I did college at the same time as working on campaigns for like 4 years. And I got to a point where I had to take less classes. And I was okay with that. I said, well, it might take me 7 years or 6 years to do the 4-year degree because I'm doing 1 or 2 classes a semester. But what happened is when I dropped a part time, I lost the scholarship money and then I had to pay for it myself. So I said, okay, well, now I'm going to do even less classes because I got to pay for this out of pocket. And then I got this big job.
6: You know what? Uh-huh. Let's talk about that for a minute.
5: Yeah, yeah.
6: Because so often what we see are like lawyers or people with some wealth that were running, and you're somebody who was sleeping on couches and traveling and really, you know, the ramen noodle circuit in a congressional run. And I think sometimes people disqualify themselves because they think,
5: oh, yeah,
6: I have to have a minimum level of cushion, financial cushion to even consider it.
5: And you really, unless you have a village ready to keep you afloat, you really do, right? Because you get to a point where you don't have money for rent. You're not getting paid because you're running for Congress. Now, it depends. There's different offices. You can run. There's a lot of offices you can run for and still keep your job. But I'll tell you, if you're running for Congress, that's going to be your full-time job if you want to win. And it's such a shame because it makes it where it's just rich people running for offices, right? And that's what ends up happening. Now, if I didn't have my village and my family to help keep me afloat, I would have dropped out. If I had a family I had to take care of, I would have dropped out as well. Because I got to a point where I got priced out of my apartment and I didn't have any money and I didn't really have an income coming in. And so I started driving Uber to like make a little bit of money, but that wasn't even enough for me to pay for things. And so I had to couch surf and different things like that. But I'm privileged in that I have parents that live in Orlando. The only reason I didn't go to stay with them is because this was during the Delta variant and my 97-year-old grandma was living at home. And she ended up passing away a few years later, not of COVID, but she's like one of the closest people to me in my life. So I was like, I'm going to sleep on a couch in my car before I put my grandma's life in danger. But, you know, the way our system is set is not for working class people to be able to come in and run for Congress. 98% of the people who have the most money win their race. running for the United States Congress. That's a problem. And it's part of the reason why working people aren't as represented in positions of government. And believe it or not, it's probably worse, if not similar, in state legislatures that pay almost nothing. I mean, I always tell people the Florida state legislature, they get paid like $29,000 a year. Now, politicians getting paid more is not a great political, you know, slogan or something people want. But what ends up happening in state legislatures is everyone there is a lawyer with their own firm or they're rich. Why? Because they can afford to make no money. They can afford to make $29,000 a year because they have a lot of money. And what ends up happening is we're not represented. And so, you know, I'm trying to do everything I can to help change our election system to make it more accessible. It shouldn't be easy to run for office, but it shouldn't be damn near impossible. And you shouldn't have to go broke for just raising your hand and saying, what about me? Like, what about me to represent my community? And that's just a fact of how it is right now.
6: How was the transition from working on a very specific issue that has been a passion of yours since you were in middle school to being a legislator who has to become now an expert in a whole range of things that were never on your... It was a, you know, for some people, that's a hassle. And for others, it's sort of enlivening where you begin to see the intersection of all these things.
5: Well, the good thing is, in the years leading up to me running for Congress, I had started branching out and working on other things. You know, I worked at the ACLU for about 2.5 years, first on Amendment 4 in Florida, and then in the National Political Advocacy Department on a campaign called Rights for All. And that's when I moved to South Carolina for almost 2 years, and we were working on a litany of issues. It was actually this program where we were bird-dogging presidential candidates to get them on the record on civil rights and civil liberties. And funny enough, I recorded the video where we recorded Joe Biden asking him about the Hyde Amendment. And this video led to a snowball effect of him reversing his position because he used to be for keeping the Hyde Amendment. So, but either way, I had been immersed in so many different issues, especially around criminal justice reform and civil rights, that I felt like I wasn't going in just as the gun violence guy. I had opinions and knowledge on a lot of other issues. But I will say, yeah, there's a million things you got to learn, right? You're in D.C. one day. You have like 20 meetings in a row on completely different things. And what I've learned is two things. Number one, it's important to become an expert at asking the right questions. Learning how to sit down and hear people talk about something that you might not know a ton about. You know, you do your research, you become prepared. But if you know how to actively listen and ask questions that are going to really help educate you, you puts you in a really good position. And I can't tell you the amount of meetings that at the end people go, I know this isn't your main thing, but like you could chop it up with me on the thing. And, you know, I always tell them like, well, you know, a big part of it is just learning how to interact with you and ask you the right questions to lead to where we want to go. Right.
6: Sure.
5: I think it's a cool opportunity.
6: Are there things that you wish you knew then that you've learned now? And are there things that you would tell people who are trying to impact the political system as the kind of advocate you were? You really have to know this about how the system works and how to have influence.
5: I wish I knew that I should have saved more money because that would have been helpful. You know, funny enough, like I've always had a very similar state of mind of things. And, I've had, like, to be honest, there are some people I used to organize with in certain places that I've connected with a while ago who essentially told me, like, hey, you know, I feel like, do you feel like you've changed? And I always say, like, no, I really don't, because when I think about myself in those organizing rooms, I think about Black Lives Matter a lot because, you know, we sat in a room full of 20 people every night organizing these protests. And I was always the voice to like bring up the buzzkill stuff, you know, safety of protesters, strategy around our asks. Maybe instead of asking for 10 things of our county commission, can we do like 2 or 3 and just like repeat it over and over again? I've always been that kind of voice in all the rooms I'm in. From literally when I was very young and just learning how to organize. And that's how I am today. And so I feel like I haven't really changed in terms of like where my mind's at and the intentional strategy I really want to bring to the place. But I will say that something I've learned is that things aren't as always as black and white as you think they are. You know, I thought before, man, there's like four good people in Congress and everyone else sucks. You know, that's pretty much what I thought. And I mean, I'm partially true. Like a lot of people suck. But then you get in and you just learn that there's so many people there from different experiences and walks of life. Well, a lot of times, even if they've come to a place where I'm not really at, that we disagree on an issue, there's a reason they came to that. And sometimes it's a bad faith reason, corporate money, political campaign contribution, stuff like that, personal wealth. And sometimes it is the story of misinformed people and disinformation that you actually see play out in people helping making decisions on behalf of the country. And as an organizer, I see it as an opportunity more than I see it as a impediment, if that makes sense.
6: So what? How does that inform, let's say we've got, I think, 10 fellows who are here, college students. If they're going to go lobby, if they're going to go talk to lawmakers, what is the thing that you want them to know based on that's about these stories?
5: Personal stories. It's the most important thing. Like if I do 20 meetings in a day and then I get home and I'm really tired, I got my Taco Bell or whatever I got, I'm putting on Netflix, I'm about to sit down and just relax, and then my mind starts thinking about the day, I'm going to think about the meetings where people told me personal stories that connect to the issue. You can throw out facts and figures all day, and like members of Congress hear stuff all day, right? But what they retain is story. And that's why I always recommend organizers, you have to practice storytelling. I feel like it's a thing that a lot of people don't actually sit down and they're not intentional about figuring out, how do I tell my story? Have you ever written down your story? Have you ever practiced telling it? And have you ever thought, maybe I should work backwards? This is what I want you to take away from this. So when I tell my story, it's not about changing it or making stuff up, but the way that you tell it, the things that you focus on, the setting that, you know, the way that you paint the picture of your own life and the things that you've been through, or maybe it's not something you went through, maybe something your friend went through or whatever. But I encourage, you know, your fellows and all organizers to be intentional about practicing your storytelling and do it together. You know, it's really important. I just feel like it's something that oftentimes, especially in organizing, people don't see it as something you need to practice.
6: Yeah.
5: And it's this, it happened to me in band all the time when I used to have all these bands, and I was always telling my members, like, yo, I want to practice this one thing or this one choreography or this and that. And I always had this one guy, I love him, I'm not going to say his name, but he'd always be like, no, but man, we got to be authentic and authentic. And I was always like, I feel like you're using the word authentic and authenticity as a crutch to be a little lazy. I want to prepare us so we can be our most authentic self on stage. Sure. I feel like when you're not prepared, like, and I think about even as a jazz artist, if you don't practice those scales and you don't learn the language, you'll go up there and you have all these ideas in your mind. You can't do it. You don't have the skill to do it. You don't have the skill to be authentic as you want to be. And so I encourage you, don't use authenticity as a crutch to be lazy. You know what I mean? Sure. Practice. Yeah. Become good at telling what you want to be. And that will help you be your most authentic self, because you've given yourself the opportunity and grace you deserve to be able to get your point across.
6: Listen, if I say to you, I was a tall, skinny kid with big ears and a mother from Kansas and a father from Kenya,
5: mm-hmm.
6: everybody knows that story. And the fact that it's repeated, it didn't make it less true.
5: Yeah, exactly.
6: And he would always then tie it to, immediately you get an idea of somebody who knows what it is to be an outsider, knows what it is to not quite fit in and therefore. I think that's really great. I think that's really great advice. And
5: you're just, because you just reminded me of something too, is oftentimes the folks that we, and look, there are people who have natural talent at orating and telling us of 100%. I'm not going to say no to that. But oftentimes the thing that those people are doing that others are not is literally preparation. You know what I mean? And I just encourage people, like, if you feel like you're not good at this thing, just focus on preparing. And I think you'll surprise yourself at how good of a storyteller you are.
6: You're listening to Wide Awake America. I'm your host, Nadine Smith, joined right now by Congressman Maxwell Frost. Now, I was going to ask you to talk about how music has shaped your politics and how politics has shaped your music.
5: Yeah.
6: And you started to take us down that road about preparation. But, you know, you make time. You made some time last night to,
5: yeah,
6: to jam out.
5: Yep.
6: It's one of the
5: things. My voice is a little, you know.
6: It's one of the things that Floridians, you know, love about you. And I think it's because, you know, at a time when things are so very heavy, I think the joy and the commitment to continue those passions, yep, really matter. Do you, yeah, how does music inform your politics? And
5: yeah,
6: does it help you stay connected to a constituency that maybe doesn't always think politics is available to them?
5: Music is a huge part of my life. I mean, it is, it's like my first love. You know, my dad gave me a drum set in the second grade. Music is really what helped me, number one, come to terms with and learn about my blackness. I did through music. You know, I was adopted at birth. I grew up in the suburbs of Orlando. My mom's Cuban. My dad's a white guy from Kansas. And so for me, it was two places in my life that I understood who I was. And it was sitting on the drum throne in jazz band, in what you call the engine room, which is like the rhythm section in a soca band, or playing salsa music or Afro-Cuban music or whatever. And it was actually in the barber stool with my barber, Chris. And that's where I learned how to take care of my hair, which, you know, was a late last night because I have the hat on. I did not have time this morning to take care of my curls. But so music is like my first love. And, you know, my whole life I wanted to be a drummer. I went to art school, right? And I studied to be a jazz drummer. That's all I wanted to do. Obviously, something messed up happened because I'm a congressman. But I really involve the arts heavily in my work for two reasons. One is art is inherently political, especially if you're a black person.
6: Say more about that.
5: I mean, well, when you think about the history, and this really comes from history, if you think about the history of the arts, humanities, musicians, and et cetera, the struggle and plight of black people in this country, you see play out in the struggle and plight of the black artists in this country as well. The stealing of their soul craft being sung by people who are white, essentially, to sell the thing they liked about you and discard what they didn't like about you, which was who you were. And I just think, like, the story of America, I mean, when it's like a microcosm when you learn about the history of a lot of black artists coming up, especially during the time of rock and roll and funk, disco, and jazz, and orchestral music too. And so these two things have always really, you know, to separate them is not possible, I believe. But what I mean by this too is I'm not saying every song needs to be like a political message, you know. Sometimes that joy that a song can bring is enough, right? We hear all the time, joy is an act of resistance. I agree with that. But there's something I agree with that I think of even more. Number one, we live in a country where they're trying to take away our humanity and they're trying to make us seem like we're not human. So number two, joy and music, more than an act of resistance, is an act of humanity. And that's the most important part to me, at least. And so I'm always looking for ways to combine these two things. So that's number one. But number two is this. It's self-preservation, too. Like, self-care is not just about taking time away from the work, but it's figuring out ways to include the things that you love in the work that you do. And that helps you with longevity of what you're doing. You know, what makes this week CBC and CHC, like, I'm a part of both. What makes this week easier for me? The fact I got to play a concert last night with my best friends from high school to help support the cause, right? That helps me get through the week. That helps me get through the day, helps me get through the year. So it's both.
6: I love the fact that you brought up both Congressional Black Caucus and Congressional Hispanic Caucus. These have not always, the relationship is not a singular thing.
5: No,
6: there are times of great strain, times of more camaraderie.
5: Yeah.
6: And when you occupy both worlds, you can be a connector, you can be a bridge.
5: Yeah.
6: Or you can feel pulled in multiple directions.
5: Yeah.
6: What role do you think you have, you're playing right now in the relationship between the Black Caucus and Hispanic Caucus?
5: Well, there's a few of us. And I think, you know, the main thing is, if we take a step back, our communities oftentimes are pitted against one another, right? Latino community, Black community, et cetera. Number one, there's real conversations that need to be had in terms of anti-Blackness in the Latino culture, right? And Hispanic community. And I experienced this firsthand growing up with many people in my own, not immediate, but kind of my own family. But then we also have a problem too with politicians and people trying to push Black folks to think that the majority of their problems come because of a Latino person or because of a queer person or et cetera.
6: Or anti-immigrant sentiment.
5: Or anti-immigrant sentiment. And I hear it all the time in my town halls. You know, there's always that one guy who comes up with a comment about this, about Latinos taking over this area, this and that. And I think the main thing we have to understand is we are stronger when we're unified towards the real oppressor. It's all white supremacy that's trying to get us to look around rather than looking up at these systems of oppression that have been set, not only to oppress us and keep us down and make us poor and make us the working poor, but also meant to keep us looking around and always looking over our shoulder at our neighbor, whose life is probably a lot more like yours than you think. Mm-hmm. And the role I try to play is trying to bring us together and making sure that we understand that we can't let them separate us. You know, it is important that the CBC and the CHC fight together on many issues. So you look at immigration, the people being impacted with immigration. I went into Alligator Alcatraz multiple times, okay? I didn't see, like, you know, white Europeans who have overstayed their visa locked up in these cages.
6: Not
5: I saw
6: a lot of
5: Black
6: South
5: people.
6: Afrikaners?
5: Didn't see them in there either. I saw Black people. I saw brown people exclusively. Why? Because we have a president who's essentially trying to use the U.S. government to ethnically cleanse the country. Some people have accused me of being like hyperbolic in using that word. That word isn't just about killing people. That word is about expelling people from a country to make it look a certain way. That is what's going on here.
6: Yeah.
5: Point blank. That is what's going on. The whole ICE thing is to enrich people, enrich corporations, and to rid the country of Black and brown people and people who don't fit that image of white Christian nationalism. And so the Latino and Black community coming together to fight this is very important because we have so much power. And as a Black, you know, Latino, it's something I always think about. And, you know, during my campaign, I experienced this thing where I go to one community and, like, they say, oh, he's not a real Latino. I go to another community and go, oh, he's not actually Black. And so I spent a lot of time, you know, a lot of people would hear that and go, like, all right, screw you all. Like, I'm out of here. But I always saw it as an opportunity to sit down and, like, really talk with people about who I am. And what I do, and what I've been given good feedback on this, is I'm not sitting down to defend myself. I'm really not. I'm just, like, telling you about my life. And you can draw whatever conclusions you want. I mean, I don't want to say I don't care. Like, I obviously care because I'm listening to you. But I'm just telling you about who I am. And, you know, oftentimes when I do that, you know, people, understand. And a lot of times it's what you bring to the table, you know, and how you sit down.
6: Yes, the gatekeeping.
5: It's the gatekeeping. Yeah.
6: Well, listen, you have been, I know that you had a late night. This is where the music and the politics collide, but I really appreciate getting a chance to have this conversation. And I think it's so important, especially in this moment where you have a lot of young people who, they're looking at their future and they're not seeing a whole lot of options and opportunities. Sure. And they are wondering whether there's really somebody who's going to fight for them. And I think it is, you know, joy is resistance.
5: Yep.
6: And so I like to end with just a couple of questions.
5: Yeah.
6: And we call it the Wide Awake Five.
5: Okay.
6: Don't overthink it. Just, you know, quick responses to, okay, to a few questions that may leave people some hope and some wisdom.
5: Are the politicians usually good at this one? The quick response?
6: You know, well, we'll see. We'll see.
5: All right, let me see. I'm going to try.
6: Mixed bag.
5: Okay, let me see. I'm going to try.
6: So whose words, not necessarily somebody famous, give you hope when you need it the most?
5: Ooh. There's a few quotes just always in my mind, but I just love when Barbara Jordan said, what the people want is simple, a country as great as its promise. Because it reminds me that the things we fight for, we're not trying to add to what has been written down in the founding documents of this country. And it validates me in the fight, like morally. So I would say that.
6: What is the first injustice that you can remember that sort of awakened you to the idea that there was work to do?
5: It was a Sandy Hook shooting. It really was that. I grew up in the suburbs of Orlando. I did not experience gun violence growing up. It was the first time sitting down with those survivors that I was just like, what? Like, how? I couldn't understand how this was allowed. And then I finally realized that maybe I can do something about it.
6: If you could whisper one truth into the ear of every leader and you knew for a fact that they would hear it, what would that message be?
5: Would they follow it? Or it's just, okay.
6: So it depends on how good it is.
5: Yeah, I know, right? Wow, this is a hard one. This is a good one. One truth. What have other people said on this one?
6: That love is stronger than hate is one that I can think of. One person said, you will be held accountable here or in the hereafter.
5: Oh.
6: Which, that one stayed with me for a while.
5: Yeah, I think I have... I think I would say, damn, I would whisper the decision. I would tell them that the decision that they make today, similar to the other one, the decision you make today will always be remembered. And the reason I would say that is because there's a lot of decisions we make on a day-to-day basis. And I can't tell you how many times that politicians will make a poor one because they think it's inconsequential. And we are the sum of all the things that we do, no matter how little or big. And I think it's just really important for us to always keep that in mind.
6: What is a small act of kindness that you will never forget and perhaps one that even shaped who you are today?
5: A big one for me is during my campaign. It's a little bit of a story, so I'm going to try to keep it short. But during my campaign, I was filling up gas at a gas station and a bunch of my literature fell out. There was a homeless veteran who was like, kind of on the corner who came over to help me. It was that's the act of kindness. But we had a conversation in which he asked me like what we'd have to do as a people to deserve to have guaranteed health care. Cause he read I was fighting for Medicare for all. And just like having someone who like put his life on the line for our country that is living on the streets, be so well adjusted to injustice that he's asking me what we have to do to deserve to be healthy. Yeah, just like I'll always carry that for the rest of my life.
6: And then the very last one, and I might even already know the answer to this one,
5: okay,
6: but what do you do to stay grounded, especially when things are really, really heavy?
5: Sit on my drum set or go to my vibraphone and I'll just play music, you know? And, you know, right now I'm actually looking to move because in Orlando I've been living in an apartment for, you know, a long time. And it's hard to play at 1 or 2 a.m. in an apartment. And I'm like, all right, maybe I need to move to like a house or something, literally so I can just play at any time of night. Because there's times when I wake up and I can't sleep. And when I was a kid and I was much younger, I would walk over to my drum set and play. God bless my parents. My dad said, whatever you want. And I haven't been able to do that. I haven't done that since high school. And I feel like I'm missing that in my life. So, yeah.
6: Representative Maxwell Frost.
5: Thank you.
6: Thank you so much for being here.
5: Great. Appreciate you, Nathan. Thank you for everything that you do.
6: Absolutely. Thank you.
5: Of course.
6: You're listening to Wide Awake America. I'm your host, Nadine Smith.
7: We'll close today's show with these words from Representative Frost about ICE and protecting immigrants in Florida and across the country.
8: I ask everybody watching, no matter who you voted for, Was this chaos around our country before Donald Trump became president?
9: No.
8: He ran saying he wanted to make us more safe, make our communities more peaceful, but he's done the exact opposite and has scapegoated immigrants to tell you that they're the reason why you can't afford your rent. Immigrants have nothing to do with the reason you can't afford your rent or why you need two jobs or why you can't afford to send your kids to school. It has to do with the massive influx of wealth inequality in this country, billionaires and corporations that have been running the show for generations. We can't let politicians like Donald Trump pit us against one another, especially in Orlando and in Central Florida. We are an immigrant-filled community. We are a community filled of people. And yes, people are going to have different statuses. And to my Republican colleagues who say, I don't want any undocumented people in this country, I actually agree with you. So let's document every single one of them. Speedy path to citizenship. That's how we fix this problem. But this terror campaign of having masked people rolling up in vans, unmarked vans, grabbing students off of the street, trying to go into elementary school graduations, saying they're going to go into churches and rip people from the church pew as they pray, to put them in a facility where their family can't even find them, where their lawyer can't even find them, not knowing where they're at, how they're doing, what the conditions are, and then the one day to wake up and find out that your mother, that your father was sent to another country, and in many cases, sent to a foreign gulag, like in El Salvador. This is the reality of this nation right now and what's going on. And it's disgusting. It's not what our country is about. It's not what our country should be about. And so I'm proud to be here with advocates, organizers, lawyers, people who are fighting against this to say we all deserve to feel safe in this country. We know we have a broken immigration system. So let's fix it. Instead of punishing those in this country, many of whom who have been our neighbors and been Americans for decades. We know we have an issue to fix here, but this cruelty is not the answer. This terrorism on our communities is not the answer. And so today, I'm very proud to be introducing the Stop Unlawful Detention and End Mistreatment Act, otherwise known as the SUDEM Act. This bill is a step towards pulling back the curtain on our immigration detention system and shining a light on what's happening in the shadows right now. The SUDEM Act would require ICE-operated and ICE-affiliated facilities, including private and local jails contracting with ICE, to publicly report who is being detained, where they're being detained, when they've been detained, and why, the legal justification and evidence behind every single detention, facility demographics, age, nationality, legal status, and the data on use of force, disciplinary actions, transfers, and deportation. This bill, to be clear, does not fix the entire problem, but the purpose of it is to give tools to the legal community, to advocates, to organizers, and more importantly, to families, to know what's going on with their loved ones. I just want to bring this up again because we have people, I just heard of a case. Someone who worked at Universal, employee of the month, employee of the year, someone who's been working there for a long time, a member of our community, who was snatched up, has been sent to 3 or 4 different facilities, and now is in Texas. The family having a hard time finding out where they're at, how they're doing, even speaking with them. It's disgusting. And so I'm proud to be introducing this legislation with people who are doing the work behind me in this community to keep our people safe. And we have to talk about the lawlessness of this administration. They said they wanted to arrest elected officials, then they arrested a mayor in New Jersey. Then they arrested one of my colleagues, LaMonica McGyver, who is facing federal charges for simply exercising her legal ability to conduct oversight on an ICE facility. Then I'm in an oversight hearing talking to 3 governors. I asked them, what do you do if Tom Holman sends ICE agents to go and arrest you? And 2 hours later, Senator Alex Padilla in California is thrown to the ground and handcuffed simply for asking Kristi Noem a question about what's going on in his own community. This is lawlessness. This is terrorizing our people, our communities, arresting your elected officials. Mm-hmm. And so everyone has to know that the things you see on TV, it's happening here. Mm-hmm. This stuff is happening in our community right now. Mm-hmm. And they want to make it even worse. Mm-hmm. And so the SUDEM Act is one part of a huge puzzle in making sure that we can have accountability for this agency, ICE, that is completely out of control.

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Good morning. You are tuned to 88.5 WMNF Tampa. This is Talking Animals, and I'm your host today. My name's Beverly. I'm sitting in for Duncan. He's attending to some very important business, and I'm sure you'll hear about it when he comes in next week. I'm super excited to introduce our guest. They are going to be Father Andrew Hayes from St. Clement's Episcopal Church. He'll be talking about their blessing of the animals on October 3rd, and Doug Boer of Roxy's Coffee, who's a sponsor of Blessing of the Animals, an absolute force of nature in the animal advocacy anti-dog fighting world. We've got lots to talk about, and they're bringing in their canine companions, and I can't think of a better way to talk about the interaction of human beings and the world than playing some Andre Williams, while we get them set up in the studio. Again, you're tuned to Talking Animals, and we'll be back with Father Andrew and Doug Boer.

0: like it.
1: And the difference between the deficit and the debt. And my brother is the financial advisor, and he's younger than me, and he knows how to speak, like, you know, down to my level. And I said, Pat, in an easy way, explain to me what is the difference between the deficit and the debt. He goes, okay, I will. Just pay attention. And he started talking. And I don't know how far in it was. I would say probably the 42nd mark, I drifted out a lot, right? But he didn't catch me until about the 90-second mark. And he's like, are you even paying attention anymore? I go, no, but I got to tell you what I have been doing. I heard about this, and now I'm doing it, and you have to do it at work because it'll make you smile and laugh so hard. If you go to Google and type in Batman cat and then hit images, oh, my God. It's the funniest thing I've ever seen. It's real, Pat. It's not a joke. It's a real cat. It's a long-haired black guy, and they combed his hair, and it looks like the Batman mask. And, yeah, I mean, they're holding him up, but that's not cheating. I mean, they're just holding him. And if I don't know if it's for sale, like, I don't even want a cat, but I want that cat. So every morning I'd wake up, he'd be on my chest. I'm Batman. Yes, you are. Yes, you are. I would never not have a happy day if I owned that cat. He's like, Kathleen, I'm at work. Yeah, whatever. I gotta go.
2: That's Kathleen Madigan talking about Batman Cat. Because we're going to be switching over to primarily talking about dogs, but all kinds of interesting creatures. I don't even know where to start. I've never had two guests in the studio before, much less two dogs. So I'll introduce you. We're here with Father Andrew Hayes from St. Clement's Episcopal Church.
3: Good morning.
2: Good morning. And Doug Boer, who has a resume or a title, I guess, as long as my arm, but he's representing Roxy's Coffee and what Roxy's Coffee does to intervene in animal cruelty cases and to prevent and to educate about dog fighting. Did I do okay there?
3: Yes, you did. Yes.
2: And I know we've got, both of these wonderful folks have a resume that would take me, you know, way too long to go through, but we're going to dabble into it. I think we'll start with Father Andrew. Is that okay?
3: Yes, yeah.
2: Father Andrew, give us a quick synopsis of what's going on this Saturday, and then we'll circle back around to it at the end to refresh people's memory and to let them know how they can meet you and go to the Blessing of the Animals. And then we're going to talk some more about Doug's work in the animal advocacy and anti-dog fighting world.
3: Well, thanks for having me.
2: Yes,
3: on
2: sir.
3: This morning. We're actually celebrating our 39th annual Blessing of the Animals at St. Clement's Church in Tampa. And obviously, we've been doing it for a few years, and this will be my 20th, so I feel like an old hand at this. But the good news is I'm not really that involved in the kind of minutiae of getting the whole thing going. But what we do is such a wonderful thing. We welcome all animals into the church. We offer individual blessings and a St. Francis medal for each animal. And even if the animals are unable to come, we can bless them kind of remotely. Mm-hmm. We also do prayers for both pets and for people. And there's things to see and do. There's lots and lots going on. We've kind of split our campus up into several different areas. There's the Animal Rescue Village with dozens of rescue groups coming. Well, like a dozen rescue mm-hmm. groups. So we have dogs and cats and pigs and even foxes, skunks, and reptiles.
2: So my goodness.
3: If you're into more unusual creatures, mm-hmm. then please do bring your creatures with you. We have some dog training demos. We have pet CPR and first aid. If you're interested in frogs, then we have a young lady who will take you for a frog walk.
2: Avalon Thyssen?
3: It is, yes.
2: Avalon, I saw Conserve It Forward on the church's website.
3: Yep.
2: And I thought, is that the same Avalon that I interviewed here probably 10 years ago?
3: She's a marvelous young
2: lady. When she was preteen, and I've kind of tracked her up until a couple of years ago when I lost track of what she was doing, but she will be there. She was a frog expert, and we talked about the importance of frogs in the environment many years ago on Talking Animals. And she's going to be there. I just wanted to give her a shout out. That's awesome.
3: She's really good. Yes, she is. And we have rescues, so if you want to adopt a dog, that will be available. We also have a lot of vendors, including Doug, who, as you said, it's not just coffee he's selling. He's also advocating for animals who have been abused big time.
2: Right. And this is at St. Clement's Episcopal Church, Saturday, October 3rd. We'll get back around to your website and how people can find you Saturday and find you at other times for other needs they might have, spiritual needs. We'll get into this. I want to dig around a little bit in the spiritual connection that you might have and have something to say about with people and animals. But now we're going to Doug. Doug is fabulous. I've kind of roped him into volunteering at WMNF by donating coffee to the fund drive. And now that people know how good it is, You're gonna have to go a long ways away.
0: I'm sort of stuck. If you will,
2: exactly, we found you, and yeah. we're gonna keep it hanging on.
0: Yeah, I'm always glad to help. It's a good cause. So you guys good at getting the word out.
2: That's why I'm here, because I love being able to give people information so they can make good decisions on what they want to do with their time. And also, I just love the spiritual connection between people and their animals, and how that animals can help heal, and we heal them and they heal us. So I've opened that door if you want to talk about Roxy and Gretchen.
0: Yeah, let me start from the beginning, I guess, sure. Of Roxy's Coffee. Roxy's Coffee actually started in 2021 as Barista's Blend Coffee. Started it during the pandemic. Mm-hmm. I was looking at what people would get delivered to their house because, you know, it was the Amazon craze and whatever. So in February of 2025, I lost my dog, Roxy, and that sort of changed the direction of the business. Roxy was a survivor of dog fighting, and I adopted her from the Hernando County Animal Services in 2023. Despite everything she had experienced, she had an incredible capacity to love and trust. Mm. When she passed away, I wanted to make sure her story didn't end there. So I renamed the company Roxy's Coffee and made animal welfare the heart of our business. Today, we use specialty coffee to support animal rescues, raise awareness about animal cruelty, and help fund programs that make a difference in animals' lives. So it's a mission-based business. We raise money for about 50 animal rescues all over the country. We have affiliations with large animal rescue organizations such as Humane World for Animals, ASPCA, PETA, Animal Wellness Action, which sort of brings me to the one special guest that we have on Saturday is Wayne Pacelli. He's probably the most well-known animal advocate in the country. He's spent about, I don't know, 3 or 4 decades in the animal advocacy arena.
2: And he was a guest on Talking Animals. I had to look him up. When somebody mentions a specific name being active in the animal world, I go to Duncan's website, and this will give me a good opportunity to pitch his website. It's talkinganimals.net, highly searchable. I typed in Wayne Pacelli, and sure enough, he was a guest in 2011 on Talking Animals. And that time, he was the president and CEO of the Humane Society USA.
0: Mm-hmm. Yep.
2: So he was here in the studio in 2011. So to give him, Mr. Pacelli, a bit of credibility, as you said, he's been in the animal world for decades, and he's going to be at the Blessing of the Animals and a guest speaker role, or what's he going to be?
0: Yeah, he's going to be, we have some awards that we're giving out with Roxy's Coffee. We started this year what we call Guardian Award, which goes to somebody who's done it's a statewide award, and it goes to somebody who has shown a lot of protection for animals. This year's recipient is the Brevard County Sheriff Wayne Ivey. He has just been fantastic at combating animal cruelty in Brevard County. He walks these people into jail personally, and he'll even go on some of the arrests, you know, on the most heinous crimes. So we're giving him that award. He's unfortunately not going to be able to attend, but we'll be traveling over there in November to present it to him. The other award is the Rescue Award, which is going to a local rescue that I don't really want to disclose at this point.
2: Oh, it's a surprise? It's okay, a surprise. We'll keep that to ourselves, but that to build a little suspense and interest.
0: And Wayne will be presenting those awards on Saturday. So,
2: Let me cycle back to the other Wayne in Brevard County. Mm-hmm. Does he have a social media presence? I mean,
0: yes, he does.
2: Can find... We talked a little bit about that before the show and about how he's using his role. I guess it sounds like it would be very entertaining, but also to make a statement and to make...
0: He's a very entertaining kind of person. Okay. He sort of has the Grady Judd,
2: First person I thought of.
0: He's got the Grady Judd bug, but he has been just a great supporter of animal cruelty, eliminating animal cruelty. He has a dog himself, and he's just done a great job.
2: Wow. Well, speaking of having dogs, I'd like to introduce our silent partners here in this studio. Father Andrew, who are you here with?
3: I'm here with Humphrey, a blue Doberman. He's a rescue. I've had him for almost 4 years now. Wow. He's around about 9 years old. He's not settled down yet. It's not like Gretchen, who's really, really well behaved. Are you listening, Humphrey? Well behaved dog there.
2: Yes.
3: You're trying to drag me around the studio.
2: Tell us a little bit about how you came to know Humphrey.
3: I've had dogs since I was a boy back in England. Mm-hmm. And when I came over here, I actually brought a part Doberman and Lurcher with me. That was Toby. And when he died, I continued with rescues. And the sad fact is that whatever type mm-hmm. of dog you can think of in Florida, there is a rescue for it. And I was just amazed to see how many rescues there were for Dobermans. Mm-hmm. So this is my third rescue Doberman since I've been in the country. 20 years, and he came from the Florida Doberman Rescue on West Palm Beach, and he's a great dog. Well, he's settling down now, so it's probably because I'm talking about him. He's more, yes, you should talk about me.
2: Yeah, I guess I'll make a quick pitch for Pet Finder if people are looking for a specific breed of dog or a dog that's available in a specific area. Mm. Pet Finder, I think it's petfinder.com. Can give you some direction there. Of course, we've got loads of animal rescues. My favorite place in my heart is Hillsborough County Pet Resource Center. And as Doug said, you've got Roxy from Hernando County.
0: Yes.
2: And I'm guessing she was a pit bull or pit bull
0: mix.
2: Yeah,
0: she was American pit bull.
2: Okay.
0: 100%.
2: Yeah.
0: Gretchen is a Staffy mix.
2: Okay.
0: And I've had her for about a year and a half. It's funny because I wasn't really even looking for a dog after I lost Roxy. Mm-hmm. You know, it was I was trying to get the Roxy's Coffee off the ground and get it reorganized and stuff like that. But I was visiting an event for Suncoast Animal League over in Palm Harbor, mm-hmm. and I ran across Gretchen. And I sat there and I talked, and I pet her for a little bit. And one of the volunteers, was taking her outside, and I walked outside. It was at the PetSmart there in Clearwater, and we just we walked out, and then she came back and said, "Are you interested in Gretchen?" And called me the next day, and I said, "Gee, I never really thought about it." And they talked me into fostering her, and I was a foster fail. And it was a foster fail. It was only a week. I didn't even put up much of a fight, so. But, I always tell people that she found me. I didn't find her.
2: Yeah.
0: Mm-hmm. And she has made such an incredible difference in my life. And she is so well-behaved when I take her to events. You know, I get people that say, oh, my dog would never, you know, be this well-behaved. And I'm blessed, you know what I mean? I really am.
2: Well, she's a, both dogs are beautiful animals, Gretchen and Humphrey. I'm really just thrilled to have them both in the studio, and we'll make sure they get the proper recognition when we're off air, treats and prance around the full tour.
0: Well, Gretchen has a job. She's actually the rescue ambassador for Gretchen's Coffee, awesome. Or Roxy's Coffee. So, and she has a coffee named after her, and we have our tea line. It's named after her. So she's sort of a big deal, and she knows it.
2: I saw something on Roxy's Coffee about silver snouts. If you want to give a quick word about what's the silver snout.
0: Yeah.
2: I can't. Tongue twister there.
0: Yeah.
2: What that's about.
0: Yeah. Silver Snouts and Silver Hearts is a program that we've started this year where we bring senior animals from the animal shelters and bring them to senior living communities and serve coffee and make it like a nice little community get together. Because the dogs in the shelter, they get overlooked.
2: Right.
0: Because they're older. And the seniors, quite frankly, they do too, you know, unfortunately. So it brings the two together. We serve coffee. It's been incredibly successful. We're rolling it out to more senior living communities in Pinellas County, and then we'll move over, you know, to Hillsborough probably next year.
2: That's incredible. I mean, that's a show, a talking animal show.
0: Yeah,
2: Standalone. But how can somebody find out about silver snouts if the bells are going off in their head about, oh, I'd love to get...
0: Well, roxyscoffee.com, R-O-X-Y-S, coffee.com. We have under the About section, there's a Silver Snouts and Silver Hearts page.
2: Okay.
0: And you can always send us a message there, you know, through the website if you're interested.
2: It sounds like a godsend to people, older folks who maybe have lost almost everyone in their life, and to have a...
0: Well, a lot of them have had dogs, and they can't have them where they are,
2: right?
0: Or they can't take care of them.
2: Right.
0: A lot of these senior living communities are pet-friendly. And initially I thought, well, this would be a great way to get these dogs adopted. But then you look at it and you go, well, you know what? Some of these people really can't take care of an animal. They're just not physically able. So we just concentrate on you know, making it a good experience for them.
2: Sure.
0: And it's a nice afternoon, and, you know.
2: I kind of am thinking it's like your grandkids. They come and they visit and you enjoy them.
0: Right.
2: And then you wave goodbye.
0: Yeah, exactly. Yeah, exactly. Exactly.
2: Father Andrew, tell us a little bit about your congregation and how the aspects of it, that it's pet friendly, and how that grew, or was it all an idea that you had or something?
3: We had a meeting just after COVID to see, just kind of reorient ourselves after being kind of shut out of the church for quite a while. And in the meeting, we came up with three basic ideas that we wanted to try out. And the first one was to do with what we call people and pets. It was a ministry to begin distributing pet food to people. And that started in December 2022. And so when that began, It started off small. It was kind of a local thing. Mm-hmm. People, members of the congregation, would bring their food in, and then we'd distribute it. And it started growing and growing and growing. How that impinged on or became part of and involved with the blessing of the animals is that we're kind of inviting people to bring a small bag of pet food, and especially cat food at this time. And then, you know, if anybody needs it while they're there on Saturday, they can pick up some food as well. So it's a kind of, you give and you can receive. And within our congregation, most people have a cat or a dog or lizards, or the weirdest thing I've ever seen is a stick insect. which you're blessing something, but you're not so sure.
2: Right, it's in a little portable terrarium, right?
3: Yeah. And it was really, really interesting that the whole thing widened up so much. But part of it is because the Episcopal Church has this mandate to care for all creation. And St. Clement's, the focus St. Clement's, they really do live into that. And it makes, although there's so much work involved in putting together something like the blessing of the animals, it just makes it such a joyful event because we're actually seeing the results of who we are, both as a church and as Christians, mm-hmm. In trying to help animals and their owners. And like Doug was saying, what he actually does, we would call a ministry.
2: Mm-hmm. Right.
3: It's going outside of the church, outside of himself, to do something which benefits people he's never met and may never see again. And that's a wonderful thing.
2: I think that's beautifully put. I love the idea of, particularly in Christianity, which I know more about than any other religion, that stepping away from the powerfulness, the monopoly maybe even of Christianity, and stepping into the more marginalized and the people that really need the church and the church ministry, and of course the love of a little furry creature to help them through, you know, with so that's a beautiful thing. Little bit more information about what's happening on Saturday as far as the practical. You show up with your stick beetle or in a terrarium, or your how would that work out in a practical?
3: I'd love
2: practical...
3: to see a stick insect on a leash.
2: Right, well, you know, they're called walking sticks, I think, so maybe.
3: Ooh,
2: yeah,
3: good
2: right,
3: one.
2: Right?
3: The event itself starts at 10 o'clock, and it runs till 3. It's free admission. Mm-hmm. The service itself, the blessing service, is at 11 o'clock.
2: Okay.
3: So it gives you an hour. We're running a shuttle service because our plant, our area, isn't big enough to take too many parked cars. So there will be somebody directing you to offload the people, mm-hmm. the pets you've brought, and then tell you where to go and park and then get a shuttle back. And we will be giving out a program for the day. So 10 o'clock, you arrive and start looking at all the vendors and what's going mm-hmm. on. And there'll be a whole bunch of events. There's basket benefits. There's the cafe under the oaks. There's the cool zone where there'll be... where the AC mm-hmm. is.
2: Okay.
3: we're hoping for a warm day.
2: Right, right.
3: And, you know, if you need another incentive, there's free popcorn. and all the other things. We've got an animal communicator in the St. Francis Garden. We've got a marketplace with the arts and the pet products and services and also community mm-hmm. resources. Because it's not just about that day on its own. It's about moving forward and helping people understand what's available.
2: Right.
3: If it's not for them, at least if somebody asks them a question about their own pet, they can say, oh, I can tell you something, etc.
2: Right.
3: Et cetera.
2: Right. It occurred to me, and I probably should have talked about this with you off mic, but do you offer a grief counseling or any kind of consolation programs for people, for their human companions or their pet companions?
3: Yes, we do.
2: Yeah. Okay.
3: In today's world, where loneliness is an epidemic,
2: right?
3: Animals really are family. Humphrey's my family,
2: right?
3: And when something happens to them, the grief is real. It has to be recognized. And we as a church, St. Clement's itself and the Episcopal Church, do see this as a real thing. So, yes, we always offer consolation and counseling for people mm-hmm. who really are really struggling after the death of a loved, beloved pet.
2: You know, I found out, again, I'll give a quick pitch for Duncan's website, talkinganimals.net. He's got several shows specifically talking to, like, grief therapists in regard to their animals. But there's so many, it's not a different thing, but it might manifest itself differently with an animal loss. And also, I think animal loss might come with a bit of a stigma that's like, oh, it's just your beetle. Or,
3: yeah.
2: You know, or your hamster was only supposed to live 4 years, so you got a good run out of it. Or you had that dog for 19 years. So I think just being able to talk about how much you loved your stick beetle, your Doberman, your pit bull, and that in alone would be a great bit of therapy. But then you're also able to walk people through the grief process and the steps and how to navigate.
3: We're all creatures, and God created us all. And yes, we become attached to animals and creatures that other people may look at you and think, that's a bit strange. Well, it may well be, but again, the love and the kindness and the care is real. And when a death occurs, it can be quite devastating to some people. And,
2: well, the little soft place in your heart, you know, you want something there, and whether it's a loved one. I was thinking also ahead of time before our interview, Florida is within a couple of other states in the U.S., has a lot of people here that don't have family because either their spouse has passed away or their immediate family didn't travel with them to retire here. And that's one thing I love about this station is we provide a sense of community and connection to people that might not have other family. And then a church family, a spiritual community would, I guess in my mind, is like the ideal way to build your brothers and sisters in that kind of a...
3: Yes, and every third Sunday you can bring your pets with you to be part of the worship. And I have to say, for the years we've been doing this, they've been incredibly well behaved. And they're kind of... they only make a noise normally when I'm preaching, and it's normally to correct something I've said or just say, yes, we agree. What you said is just so spot on,
2: right,
3: Father Andrew.
2: Well, I'm from the South, so amen is how you the right terminology for that. Doug, tell us a little bit about some of the political activity you've been involved in, and I'll preface that by saying on your Facebook page, you often give, we're not going to talk politics, but you often give a little snapshot of where certain people running for office stand on animal cruelty and actually laws that are on the books,
0: right?
2: But what they do or how, not accessible, but how involved they aren't actually making the laws that are there, putting them into action.
0: Yeah, we don't run along political lines. We want to hold everybody accountable to the same standard. You know, in a lot of these animal laws that we're pushing, like the Fight Act, there's the Fight Act and the Animal Control Enforcement Act, which is the ACE Act. These are completely bipartisan bills. These are going through Congress. I mean, when you look at the Fight Act, the two major sponsors are Senator Kennedy and Senator Booker. I don't know how you can get more two polar opposites than that, but they agree on one thing.
2: Yeah.
0: And the Fight Act is something that closes some of the loopholes in the dogfighting laws. You know, dogfighting has been illegal for, you know, decades. But the laws have never kept up with technology.
2: Right.
0: So what they do is it's illegal to attend a dogfight. I mean, you could be charged with a felony for even attending. But what the problem is that they're streaming these fights from other countries into the U.S. and they're betting on it. And you're not really attending. You know what I mean? It's a loophole.
2: Yeah.
0: So the Fight Act closes that loophole. It also increases the penalties. Forfeiture penalties, you know, like drug dealers, how they can lose their cars and their houses for dealing drugs. You know, the same thing can happen with your animal fighting. So, you know, it's just holding people more accountable for their actions. And it's another layer of protection for the animals. The ACE Act creates a specific department within the Department of Justice to handle animal cruelty issues. Animal cruelty, unfortunately, is rampant in today's society. You can't not pick up the paper or watch the news and see some kind of, you know, animal cruelty act that happens. Our biggest thing is enforcement. That's our biggest problem. You know, felony animal cruelty is 5 years. Maximum of 5 years, and nobody gets even close to that.
2: Right.
0: So, I mean, we point out everything to anybody. It doesn't matter who you are. If you're not protecting animals and you're not standing up for animals, we're going to call you out.
2: And I think from my point of view, it's important to point out or to say for the record, animal cruelty is the tip of an iceberg, whether it's a criminal activity iceberg, whether it's human rights, trafficking abuse iceberg, I can't imagine that you dig around much past animal cruelty issue and not find some other horribly impactful activity going on to human beings.
0: Oh, certainly. Animal cruelty leads to, you know, other crimes. I mean, just about every serial killer in the world started out abusing animals.
2: Right.
0: And the FBI has done studies that show, you know, that people abuse animals before they start human type of crimes.
2: Right, right.
0: And it's a known fact. It's really undisputable. So, yeah, it's you know, you look at these dogs, and like I see these dogs, and I see them every day that were in dog fighting, and it's heartbreaking. It's just heartbreaking. We're just trying to do whatever we can, you know, to help these dogs. We're going to be pushing a law probably next year. It's going to be called Roxy's Law, and it's going to be a rehabilitation law for animals involved in animal fighting. It's going to provide restitution for these animals and a fund for these animal rescues that, quite frankly, you know, they take on 60 dogs in an animal fighting ring.
2: Yeah.
0: They end up euthanizing most of them because they just can't take care of them.
2: Well, and they're probably special needs animals your Roxy was. I mean, I've read that Roxy's bio is on Roxy's Coffee's website if you want to read a little bit about her. But, you know, there's a human component where these animals need to be rehomed. But there's also the intermediaries, the county facilities, the wonderful rescues that we have that need money to keep their operations going.
0: Yeah, and they need special homes, specialized care. Yeah. I mean, you just can't take a dog from animal fighting and just treat it like a regular dog. It's just not, you know. And Roxy taught me a lot about that. Mm-hmm. You know what I mean? When I brought her home, she was severely food aggressive. And all she did was growl at me when I sat on the couch and fed her for the first time, it was just, you know, but you work with her and she gained trust and she learned to trust you. And, you know, the love comes right after that. So, I mean, she taught me a very valuable lesson and she changed my life.
2: That's fabulous. That was one reason I was really excited to speak to you in person on Talking Animals. And I'll jump in and mention that you are listening to Talking Animals. Duncan Strauss is away today. My name's Beverly, and I'm here with Father Andrew from St. Clement's Episcopal Church and Doug Boer of Roxy's Coffee and all things regarding animal advocacy, anti-fighting, and anti-cruelty laws. You can find more information on St. Clement's Church and what's going on Saturday at
3: stclement.net. That's stclement.net.
2: Okay. And the event is Saturday. What's the address?
3: It's that's a good question.
2: You know what? It's on the website, and I did look. It's off of
3: West 113th.
2: Okay.
3: 113 West Avenue.
2: Okay. And it's up in North Tampa, I would say.
3: Forest Hills
2: area. Easy to find. There are several blessing of the animals occurring, and I didn't dig into all of them, but the Franciscan Center, which is right close by to WMNF on the Hillsborough River, that's 3010 Perry Avenue, they're doing a blessing of the animals tomorrow. And a friend of mine said, hey, I think they have the police horses coming in to get blessed. And anyway, if that's easier for you to attend, there's one in just around the corner, Riverside Heights. And then there's a blessing of the animals at, Holy Cross Catholic Church in the western part of St. Pete. That's easy enough to find. Holy Cross Catholic Church is doing a blessing of the animals on Saturday. So, but please, because Father Clement and his congregation has poured a lot of work and a lot of effort and a lot of fun things to do on Saturday at Blessing of the Animals at St. Clement's.
3: It's going to be great fun.
0: We're also going to be featured on Charlie Belcher on Fox 13 on Friday morning.
2: Yeah.
0: So you want to tune in for that. It's give you a good fun overview of what's going to happen.
2: And for some reason, if you're not in front of your TV tomorrow morning, I'm sure it'll be online. That's Fox 13, Charlie Belcher, one of those fun characters that get out and talk about serious things and get you out in the community, drum up a little bit of interest.
0: And he's a huge animal lover.
2: He
0: really is. He does a lot.
3: And you'll be able to see both dogs, the one that's nice and calm, Rachel, and the one that's trying to drag me around the studio, Humphrey.
2: Well, I'm so glad that both of your animal companions were able to join us today. And they're better behaved than some guests I've had. Yeah. So
3: don't let them hear that.
0: Yeah.
2: Is there any more that you want to say before we say goodbye? What events do you have coming up after Saturday?
0: After Saturday, I think October 10th, we have a breast cancer event at OCC Roadhouse that they're raising money for. We made a special coffee for that we're selling. We're also going to be on October 24th at the Coffee and Art Festival out at the Florida State Fairgrounds.
2: Oh, my.
0: That's a big event. There's 3,000 to 4,000 people there.
2: Wow. You can kind of ambush art aficionados with some animal advocacy. Literature, I'm hoping. And Father Andrew, what else might people find that's going on at your congregation?
3: Well, the third Sunday of every month, we have the People and Pets services. That's 8 o'clock if you like a quiet service, and 10 o'clock if you like your dogs to join in with singing, or cats, or whatever, any animal, just bring them. And each animal and yourself gets a blessing.
2: That's awesome.
0: And people bring their birds and everything.
3: We do have a lady. She has to actually be the one who's doing the pet CPR and first aid, along with Vlad, the cockatoo.
2: Oh, my goodness. Well, I guess we'll say goodbye. I'm going to play a little music. If something pops into your head that you really want to talk about, we've got about 10 more minutes before Mario and Joe take over with the conversation.
0: I will tell you, we're going to have a lot of different kinds of animals there. There's going to be skunks, foxes, pigs. Pork Butt Pastures from out in Plant City is going to bring some pigs.
2: Mm-hmm. And these are adoptables? Or just awareness.
0: I think they may be adoptable pigs, to be honest with you. But yeah, if you know, they'll be smaller pigs. Sure. They don't really, it's hard for them to bring the big ones.
2: Right, need a forklift.
0: But they're a great pig rescue out in Plant City.
2: Okay.
0: And they do wonderful work. And they were there last year, and they were a big hit.
2: Well, I think that advocacy, because I've seen some little piglets that were absolutely adorable, and I've seen some full-grown pigs that were absolutely adorable, but I wouldn't want to have to take them to the vet, right?
0: Yeah, they get to be too big, and, you know, they're 300 pounds. I have a friend, she has about 3 pigs at her house, and I look at them, and I don't know how
2: I could tell you a story about a well-intentioned young man bringing a cute little piglet home, and then what do we do when it's 5 years old and 300 pounds? Well, again, I'm going to play a little music, and if something else pops into your mind, we'll feel free to come back. If not, then we'll see you on Saturday.
3: Thank you.
0: Oh, thank you.
2: We're tuned to Talking Animals on 88.5 WMNF. Here's a song about good reasons not to bring a squirrel to church with Ray Stevens.

0: Father Andrew, we had a caller call in and ask, and since we've got a little bit more time, if you would maybe talk a little bit about the connection to your congregation or to just general spirituality about St. Francis and how he fits in with the concept of how your congregation, the direction they've gone in, and other churches as well.
1: Well, St. Francis Day is actually on the 4th of October, and St. Francis is better known as St. Francis of Assisi, mm-hmm. a place in Italy. He was born towards the end of the 12th century, and his dad was a really wealthy merchant. But Francis, he wanted a simpler life, and in the middle of the kind of Broadway within the town where he was living, he had a big argument with his dad and stripped off all his clothes and forgave all the wealth that his father had. Mm. Fortunately, there was a bishop nearby who gave him his cloak, so he wasn't mm-hmm. naked for long. And maybe that's probably one of the first times in history a bishop's been useful. But I'm saying that with a big smile on my face. I don't mean it. And with that, St. Francis, as he was, then started looking to Christ for everything. He wanted this simple life, but he also had a deep sense of kinship to all creation. If you see a statue of St. Francis, there'll be a bird on his shoulder or on his hand. There'll be a wolf. Now I'm going to murder the Italian language here. It's the wolf of Gubbio or Gubbio. I'm not sure how you pronounce it. But this wolf was worrying a village. So he went out and had a chat with this wolf. And the wolf said, "Oh, you're right, I'll stop doing it." And the people were safe after that. He's written things like the Canticle of the Creatures, where he talks about Brother Sun and Sister Moon. Mm. So it's not just within planet Earth that he saw creation as valuable. It was everywhere. And so the feast day, his feast day is October the 4th. That's the traditional day for blessings. Uh-huh. But and that's our link, is because we love animals. And St. Francis loves animals, so we celebrate St. Francis.
0: Well, thank you. Thank you for that. We are going to say goodbye now. I've got a little Tom Petty. This is a bit of an insider win for me. My rescue dog's name is Luna, and we're having the Tom Petty tribute this weekend. We'll have some more information about that coming up. Thank you so much, guys, and we'll see you outside the studio, get the quick tour and
1: thank you for having us.
0: Snacks and things like that.
2: Thank you very much for having us.
0: Yeah. Thank you, Humphrey and Gresham, for being my favorite guests. All righty. This is Talking Animals on 88.5 WMNF in Tampa.

0: safe place? Okay. I have two cats, Gary and Louie. They're brothers. I love them. They're so stupid. Gary ate 3 feet of yarn. You would think after, I don't know, a foot, you might be like, hey, did I make a mistake? I guess I'll just keep. Hey, Louie, check this out. This'll probably get better towards the end. He swallowed 3 feet of yarn. He had to have a surgery that cost $1.8 million. He was gone for 2 days. When he got home, his own brother, Louie, did not recognize him. Growled and hissed at him for 2 days, just furious, like, oh, when I find Gary, we're gonna fuck you.
1: Gabriel Rutledge, with his dumb cat bit. Gabriel Rutledge will be at the comedy, the Funny Bone in Ybor City on Thursday, October 2nd, October 1st and October 2nd at the Funny Bone in Ybor City. Check out his website for information. See you at the Tom Petty tribute this weekend at Skipper's Smokehouse. It'll be a great time. All the information is on WMNF.org. A little more Tom Petty while we go to NPR News and the conversation with special guest Dr. Bob.
0: Can I talk about my cats? Is this a safe place? Okay. I have two cats, Gary and Louie. They're

0: excited on Wednesday mornings because we know what we're about to bring to you guys in a live format. And, of course, terrestrial radio. I'm going to say it out loud now. I think it's making a comeback, Joe.
1: Yeah. I think you're right.
0: You know, we went through the whole thing with digital sound, and now all of a sudden, vinyl is having a renaissance. I believe that's how you pronounce it. Mm-hmm. A renaissance, and people are going back to the record stores to find
1: it. Could be a renaissance as well.
0: Stop it. The 12-inch discs. Uh-huh. I think that terrestrial radio, there's always going to be a place for it, because those of us of a certain age, we wax nostalgic about those times when we used to sneak that transistor radio under our pillows, man, and listen either to the World Series when it was late at night, or just music, or maybe the Inner Sanctum.
1: Remember? Or not just terrestrial radio, but community radio is really going to go strong. Because you know what? Everybody's going to start to wake up to what the corporate world is really about.
0: Right?
1: And yes, community radio is going to reign supreme.
0: Another thing that's going to be hot for a long time is podcasts. And I say that because I'm selfish, because Joey, you and I are about to embark with Captain Quigley on a little experience and a little experiment.
1: Uh-oh.
0: But that's a teaser. That's a teaser. We'll leave it right there. Joey, say a couple of things real quick about last week's fundraising drive, and then we'll get to our guest, because Dr. Bob is awaiting in the wings, y'all.
1: Absolutely. Well, listen, last week's fundraising drive was, as always, amazing. And goals were met by many shows, and we had a great time, and we had some people who donated, and they showed us their love, but we just didn't have quite enough.
0: Yeah, we didn't quite get there.
1: And so we are missing our ultimate goal, and we need more money, folks. 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But most importantly, support the conversation at the moment. And
0: how do you do that, Joe? How do you do that?
1: Well, you can go to today that we will not have callers waiting for you, but we will have our online presence at WMNF.org. And you can go there, find the conversation, and hit all the buttons. It walks you through it. It's easy to do.
0: Donate now.
1: Donate now. And also consider, as I've said many times before, the best deal at WMNF is being a member of the Circle of Friends, because now a little bit of money escapes out of your account every month, and it's painless, and it's nice, and it's easy, and we love it. So please consider that.
0: Joe channeling his inner evangelical self. I'm just going to say it right there. We'll lay it right there at the table.
1: Hey, praise be!
0: We do every once in a while, and sometimes more. It's closer to like every once, like now, right now. We did it at the beginning of the month. We're ending the month with a celebration of Hispanic Heritage Month, and today we have with us in studio again Dr. Bob Lotke. We do this little episode, this little series that we call, it's a family affair, and we usher it in like this.

0: Why is it a family affair? Well, it's because Dr. Bob, as most of you know, has been a presence in this studio here for many, many, many years.
1: Yes.
0: And so when we bring back somebody that has either a programming experience here or possibly one of our employees, anyone that has, it could be Gabrielle next week, who is our phone taker, anybody that has anything to do with our studio, we call them our family.
2: That's right.
0: So it's a family affair. Dr. Bob, welcome back.
3: Well, thank you very much, guys. And let me say one thing about the fundraiser that I'm not sure anyone's thinking about. Today, September 30th, is the end of the fiscal year. At midnight tonight, 2026 becomes 2027. So any donations today our donations in 2026 to pay the bills of 2026. So if you can possibly do this before midnight tonight, boy, that would be great.
1: Tax moment.
3: The bean counters would love that.
1: That's right.
3: Okay, and just WMNF.org, big sign that says donate. Click on that. You'll find all of the details.
1: And you see, Mario, there's that big brain at work.
0: Well, no, I didn't want to get personal, but I was going to say, Dr. Bob, that's why your hat size is 8.5. You got a lot of gray matter up there, is what I'm saying.
3: I was a bean counter at one time, too. But anyhow, we're gonna go back to Latin rhythms again, which is why we're here.
1: That's right.
3: But this is going to be kind of a different show from what we did before, okay? Because we're going in the 60s, and you know, I remember the 60s, sort of,
0: sometimes.
3: Somewhat. Yeah, and I hope you do, too. But it changes everything, because the music, the Latin music, and we're going to be talking about what's happening in New York here today, it becomes local, and it begins to fuse with jazz and pop music and all kinds of other stuff that take this music in a new direction. And it's hard to imagine now, because Latin music is mainstream. You know, it's part
0: very
3: of
0: much so.
1: Absolutely.
3: Music rotation.
0: Bad Bunny was the Super Bowl halftime show last week.
3: That's absolutely right. But it wasn't that way back in the early 60s.
0: Right, correct.
3: There was this, I believe, you mentioned your parents had gone to the Palladium.
0: Oh, my goodness.
3: The ballroom in Manhattan.
0: Yes.
3: Which opened right after World War II, when everybody was want to celebrate, have a good time.
0: But a lot of babies being born.
3: That was the first time that this music moved to Manhattan. You know, this is when the music moved from Spanish Harlem into Manhattan and into the neighborhood where all the clubs were. And so people, there was an integrated crowd there, and they were all loving this music, and they're all dancing. So that's kind of where we're going today. And it's Afro-Cuban is a term that comes up, because there's that Cuban influence, Puerto Rican, Dominican Republic, these merging populations in Spanish Harlem and so forth. And the music's kind of going, it was rumba, cha-cha, mambo, you know, the kind of romantic dancing stuff. All of a sudden, we're getting more peppy, you know, kind of a more wild dance environment with the salsa, boogaloo, so forth. So anyway, that's kind of where we're going. I want to start with Tito Puente, because he was one of the band leaders. You know, you had Machito, who was Cuban, I believe. Tito Rodriguez.
0: Afro-Cuban. Mm-hmm.
3: Yeah, Tito Rodriguez.
0: The two Titos.
3: Yeah, and Tito Puente were the band leaders at the Palladium.
0: Correct.
3: Tito was a very interesting guy. He was born in New York. He was Puerto Rican parents. And he was a musical prodigy. From day one, he played many, many instruments, concentrated on percussion. He joined the U.S. Navy during World War II, was drafted, and he was the official bugler on the ships that he served on. He played reveille, he played taps every day, in addition to being in the band. They toured Asia. He picked up some Asian influences on his music and so forth. Anyhow, you know about the GI Bill that allows you, you know, if you're in the service, you get, you know,
0: that home loan.
3: Right. You can get your college tuition paid. He did that. He went to Juilliard, Juilliard School of Music, probably the finest in the country, studied composition. So he is very, very, very skilled and so forth. His compositions, improvisational, jazzy, lots of Latin percussion that we talked about last time. So this is kind of a new direction. So why don't we go, why don't we hear Tito now? I'm going to let you intro this, Mario, because you pronounce it so much better than I do.
0: This is Tito Puente from 1962. Oye, ¿cómo va?

0: Oh, man, Dr. Bob, thank you so much for bringing that in.
1: Good stuff. Can you see yourself dancing to that all night?
0: 100%. Sweating.
2: Yeah.
0: Putting in the time on the floor.
1: What do you got, Joe?
3: I have nothing.
1: Okay.
3: What do I have?
0: That's
3: really?
0: For the clothes.
3: I have. That's unusual,
0: clothes.
3: Isn't it?
0: Yeah,
3: no. I was thinking about as I was listening to that was how upbeat this music is.
1: Oh, yeah.
3: And how powerful the entire array of the influences that come from Latin cultures has had on our country, and it's really quite amazing.
1: Well, I'm
0: colorful.
1: I'm trying to imagine the white New Yorker crowd that was going to
0: losing their minds, Dr. Bob,
1: and just hearing this for the first time.
0: Yes,
1: you know, and that whole experience.
0: Every documentary that I've ever seen about the Palladium also talks about the fact that number one, you had to have your stuff. I almost said a funny word there. Your stuff packed really, really tight, because if you were to take the dance floor at the Palladium, you better come correct with your dance steps. Also, it was an amalgam. It was probably one of the safest places in New York at the time for all of those cultures to mix.
1: Yes.
0: You could see white people dancing with black people dancing.
3: Oh, absolutely.
0: You know, so it was what you were talking about. Can you imagine?
1: Yeah.
0: Sexy.
1: Yeah. Well, you know, we've all kind of been through that. But let me move on.
0: Sure, please.
1: Because the next one is one that I think people have probably heard. Mongo Santa Maria, who was a Cuban percussionist, immigrated to the U.S. around 1950, conga player. He actually was in Tito Puente's orchestra for a while. And then he played with a jazz musician, Cal Jader. Mm-hmm. Cal was one of the pioneers of the Latin Afro-Cuban jazz movement.
3: I love Jader's stuff,
1: Yeah. And then Mongo created his own band in 1961. He had this young piano player that I think everybody's heard of now, Chick Corea. And Chick left the band rather suddenly in 1962. They had some club gigs that they had to fulfill, so they grabbed a piano player who was available, Herbie Hancock.
0: Another notable.
1: To sit in with them for some of these club gigs. And Herbie had just written and recorded a song called Watermelon Man. And they decided, why don't we try this? And Herbie sat there, played it on the piano. And this is live in a club. You know, they're improvising this. Herbie plays it on the piano. And then Mongo goes over on the congas and establishes the Afro-Cuban rhythm pattern, which Herbie adapts to very easily. The bass player comes over, looks at Herbie's left hand, picks out the notes from what he's playing there. The horn players are playing the melodies and the harmonies from his right hand, and they make it up on the spot. It's what's called a head arrangement. And they started playing this, and they started shouting Watermelon Man and started screaming at each other, and the audience loves it. Audience gets up, and the whole dance floor is full. Immediately, and they know we've got to record this.
0: Can I introduce this one too, Bob?
1: Absolutely,
0: because I just love to say the name.
1: Well, let's go ahead. Let's go ahead and hear this, and then I got something else to say about it. Okay.
0: This is 1963, Watermelon Man, Mongo Santa Maria.

0: Thank you, Mongo Santa Maria. Dr. Bob, that's the first time maybe for those of us that were listening on the AM radios at the time that we got to hear the Guido. And we got to hear the cowbell for the first, maybe for the first time, crossover sounds.
1: But it's all that percussion. It's all that
0: Latin rhythm.
1: Which came from Africa originally. So,
2: absolutely.
1: But this tune, they got it down to like a 3-minute arrangement that they could record and put on a single record, and they released it. And this is, 1963, the radio was full of the Beach Boys and the Four Seasons and those girl groups and... lots of folk music still
0: around. Peter, Paul, and Mary.
1: Yep, early Motown and so forth. And here is this salsa piece, this salsa instrumental that's in the midst of all that, and people can't get enough of it. It's a top 10 hit. Here it was a hit in Europe.
0: What a palate cleanser, huh?
1: Latin America, yeah. And this introduced this music to this wider audience.
0: Mm-hmm.
1: Now, obviously, it took a while for it to be established and so forth, but it's pretty important, so... let's move on, get another tune in here before we do our mid-program break. And this is a wonderful singer, Celia Cruz. Is that right?
0: I've got
1: that.
0: Celia
1: Cruz, okay. Mm-hmm. One of the best female singers to come out of Cuba of all times, especially good with the Afro-Cuban music and so forth. She did not like Castro. She couldn't stand Castro. And while she was on tour in Mexico... he canceled her citizenship. He said, don't come back. And she was exiled, and she moved to someplace in northern New Jersey, became part of this New York...
0: The music scene.
1: Yeah, mm-hmm. the music scene. Actually, she was a singer with Tito Puente's band for a while. They called her the Queen of Salsa.
0: 100%.
1: She had a wonderful solo career well into the 21st century. Mm-hmm. And but this is one of her most famous songs, so I thought we ought to hear this. And you're going to have to.
0: I'll help you with the. I'll help you with the pronunciation.
1: And could you translate this too?
0: Yeah, it's called Red Lip. Red Lip.
1: Red Lips.
0: Bemba Colorada. And to put the accentuation point on it, for those that are students of American cultural music, she is basically what Aretha Franklin was to that Motown movement.
1: Yes. Okay.
0: She was the grand dame. She might have been bigger than that. Let's put it. Aretha's huge. But Celia was a gravitational field.
1: Well, she was worldwide.
0: Yep.
2: Yes.
1: Her popularity was
0: worldwide. Bemba Colorada, Celia Cruz, 1966, y'all.

0: Okay, guys, you're dancing to
1: that? Oh, my goodness. Any, you know, any wow. self-respecting Latino of any age, but especially those of a certain age, when they hear Celia's voice, we know exactly who that is.
2: And by the way, Celia Cruz played at the Cuban Club in Ybor City.
1: 100% she
2: yes,
1: did.
2: Yes, absolutely.
1: Full disclosure, I saw Celia and Tito at a concert in Dallas, outdoor venue. This was circa 1993, 94.
0: Yeah.
1: They were well up into their years.
0: Yeah.
1: Tito was all white-haired, but he came out doing his little twirly thing that he did with his timbales, and Celia singing next to him. It was a privilege. It was a privilege.
0: Yeah. Absolutely. Absolutely. So what is the... what is the subtle undertone?
1: Bemba Colorada. You know, so when you're pouty and you stick out your lip like that, your bottom lip, it kind of looks red, doesn't it? It kind of looks like, you know, like a little kid who's spoiled. And I think that's what she was intimating to Mr. Castro, you know, because he was just pouty. He was real pouty.
2: Yes.
1: Nice way for her to say it. And you mix it with that dance music. It's
0: absolutely
1: very
0: absolutely
1: palatable.
0: If you like what we're doing, maybe you should go to WMNF.org and make a little donation to help this
1: thank you, Dr.
0: program
1: Please
0: get
1: do.
0: Over its goal. And also, you know, help the station fiscal year 2026.
2: Yes,
0: you know,
2: please.
0: At the end of it, so...
2: Yeah, hit that tip jar, hit that page.
1: Shall we do our station ID now? And let me just say, Steve, we saw you there. We were going to come to you on the phone. You were waiting to tell us something about Tito Puentes. If you'd like to call back in, we will take your call again.
2: We'll grab you quick,
1: please,
2: Steve.
1: Please forgive us for not getting to you in time. But come back, and here's our station ID.
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1: Stop it. No. Who was that? Who was that?
2: Very
1: voice. All live voiced and everything.
2: Very nice.
3: I mix up the copy every so often.
1: Well done. Well done.
0: Oh, dear. Okay, well, we've got to kind of go a different direction here, and I wasn't sure. I really wasn't sure about this song other than the fact that I really love the tune. I really love the album. This is the work of a really good multi-instrumental musician, arranger, band leader named Johnny Pacheco. And Johnny got this idea early in the 60s. We've got this music that is really fermenting here in New York, in Spanish Harlem particularly. Mm-hmm. And Johnny was from Dominican Republic, I believe. And he knew all these musicians and this sound. He said, we need a record label. And so he founded Fania Records, and he put together this group of studio musicians that there became known as the Fania All-Stars, and they toured. They toured not only in the United States, but worldwide. So this is taking this music, which is kind of a local New York phenomenon, and beginning to spread it. And it's hard to imagine because music was very local, very regional back in the 60s. You know, we didn't have MTV on TV and stuff like that. Mm-hmm.
1: Isn't that the way music got out to the consumer by just literally going and taking discs and giving it to the DJs and having them spin them in the
0: region?
1: Yeah,
0: that and of course the jukeboxes too, which is the same thing. You have to give records to the operators and so forth.
2: Why it's called Top 40? Because there are 40 discs.
0: Because there are 40. That's what what's the guy's name? Todd Storrs.
1: Mm-hmm. Todd Storrs. Joe, had a boy
0: in Omaha. Figure that he and his sales manager were drinking beer in a tavern one night, and they went over and counted the number of songs on the jukebox, and that's where it came
1: American
0: from. That's the story. But anyhow, well, anyhow, so one of his mainstay musicians was a percussionist named Ray Barreto. Mm-hmm. I've got that right?
1: You got it.
0: Okay, good.
1: You got it.
2: Very good.
0: And Ray became a recording artist. He had his own band, became a recording artist on his own. And this is one of the new directions, I think, in the Latin music. I would call this psychedelic boogaloo.
1: Nice.
2: Ooh, I like that.
0: It's an album called Acid, you know, like LSD and mm-hmm. so forth. Mm-hmm. And it's Ray Barreto. And so this is his interpretation of this music for the people who may have been
1: participating in certain
0: yes, right. I got
1: psychedelic.
0: So anyhow, this
2: mind expansion
1: experiences. Yeah,
0: Ray Barreto, Acid from 1968.
1: Vamos.

0: There you go, a little psychedelic boogaloo.
1: Wow.
0: What do you think, huh?
1: Wow.
0: Trumpet player took the mute off, and they just...
2: Having a good time.
0: Absolutely, absolutely.
1: Man, that was groovy.
0: Groovy.
1: Yeah.
0: Groovy, that's
3: right. Was groovy in the vernacular back then at this time?
2: Yeah.
3: 66?
2: Beatniks did groovy.
1: Yeah.
2: Groovy, man. Groovy.
1: Hey, it's a groove.
2: Can I give everybody the phone number again? Because if you'd like to engage us today, today's the day to do that. Call us at 813-239-9663. Send us a text at 813-433-0885. Email us. dj@wmnf.org, and Jessica will gladly read your email. Join the conversation.
1: That's it. Back to Dr. Bob.
0: Well, thank you, and I appreciate it. And I think, again, what we're doing here is we're kind of looking at what was bubbling up out of New York in the 60s in this Latin music. And I think you can tell if you're listening to the music of today, if you listen to Carol G and Bad Bunny and artists like that, you can hear this in the background.
1: Mm-hmm.
0: You know, you can see that it came from...
2: From someplace.
0: This scene, yeah.
2: That's right. Right.
0: Yeah, yeah. And
2: it's the connective sinew. It's the connective tissue. You know, I speak personally, first person, this was what my parents grew up listening to in the 40s and 50s. Mm-hmm. And ultimately, as their offspring, myself and my brothers, we had this in our home.
0: Yes.
2: So this speaks to me very, very personally.
0: But this is different from what we heard, was it just 4 weeks ago?
2: Yes, yes, yes.
0: This is different.
2: That was the 40s. This is the 60s.
0: Yeah, yeah. And the dances are different.
2: Yes.
0: The rhythmic patterns are different, and this is all very local. This is created here, by the Latin immigrant community here in the United States,
2: right.
0: for this audience here, and it was drawing pretty well. So I mean,
2: this is going from the Beach Boys and the like. So when you go from Pat Boone and his white shoes, and, you know, to this stuff, man, you're throwing off your clothes. Yeah. You want to start dancing.
0: And, you know, it's hard, again, to imagine today, because we have, you know, there's Latin music everywhere. We've got all kinds of Spanish language radio stations around.
1: Mm-hmm.
0: And by the way, you're talking about radio and how important it is, how it's coming back. I think radio is important because it's free.
1: That's right, Dr. Bob.
0: How many free forms of media do you have?
1: Excellent. Less and less.
0: You know,
1: less and less. Yeah,
2: I know. I pay for my Sirius radio in my car, and I use two stations. What's up with that?
0: Yeah.
2: Can't we just do it a la carte? I mean, I got to pay for 500 stations? I only watch two.
0: Yeah, got you. But anyhow, it is free unless you want to make a donation to the conversation of WMNF.
2: Yeah, look at Dr. Bob. He's so smart.
0: ORG. Hit the donate now and help us at the end of the fiscal year. We got a call?
1: Thank you, folks. Thank you.
2: We do, and we'd like to honor the caller today for calling us. And Jerry, we see you there. Jerry in Tampa, what say you?
4: Hey, I want to honor you guys and Dr. Bob for stepping in. And you know what? It's hard to be depressed when you're listening to that kind of salsa stuff, isn't it?
2: We're all smiling here, Jerry, and I think you're smiling too.
1: Yeah, no, it's good stuff.
4: It is. Thank you guys so much, and hope you... If you haven't made your goal already, I hope people keep pushing and wrap it up for you guys.
1: Thank you, Jerry.
4: Great job. And thank you, Dr. Bob, and thank you, WMNF.
1: Thank you, Jerry.
0: Appreciate it, Jerry.
4: Have a great day, guys.
2: You're the best, and that's why we do the show, Joey. I'm telling you, I got goosebumps, man. That's why we do the show for callers like Jerry.
1: It's nice. Yes,
2: thank
1: absolutely.
0: We're at the end of, we're not really at the end of Spanish Heritage Month, Latin Heritage
2: Month. No, we've got till October 15th. You want to come back, Bob? You want to come back?
0: Well,
2: back by popular demand.
0: Actually, I'm going to go to Canada, and they may keep me up there. I don't know.
2: No. Our fans won't have that.
0: I tried a while ago, but no, they didn't want me. It's a great, great experience we had when we went to Winnipeg earlier this summer. And I didn't think they were going to let me in the country. They just did not believe that tourists were coming to Winnipeg.
2: Oh, really? That's interesting. That's a nice part of Canada.
0: Yeah. I think it is. We had a lovely trip there, and it's one of my favorite favorite international travel experiences is going across the border.
1: Oh, Canada's, I love me some Canadians. They're the best.
2: Maybe, Dr. Bob, we could do something with Canadian music, folkloric music. Well, I don't know. We're just trying to fold you into that conversation.
0: Let's wait until the snowbirds come back, if they do.
2: There's always a chance they might not.
0: We have a lot of Canadian... we had a lot of Canadian residents, winter residents in Sun City Center, and most of them sold their houses. You know, I mean, it just happened, and all of a sudden there are 300, 400 houses for sale. I hate to say that, but...
2: It's the world we're living in presently.
0: It is, so forth.
2: Yeah.
0: Well, okay, where do we go from here?
2: Where do we go from Acid by Ray Barreto, 1968? Where do we go?
0: I think we're going to go out to the West Coast.
2: Let's do that.
0: All right. Okay, we're going to go out to the West Coast for a while.
2: Because there's a music scene out there, right?
0: That's right. But the Latin music scene on the West Coast is radically different because most of the immigrants there are from Mexico.
2: More of a mariachi influence, maybe.
0: Well, yes, that too, but also Tijuana.
2: Right.
1: Okay.
2: Right.
0: You know, the strip clubs and, you know, all that going on in Tijuana.
2: The Havana of California, right?
0: Well,
2: a little south of the border.
0: It's a little lower class, but that's okay. Carlos Santana, born in Mexico, and his parents moved to Tijuana, and he grew up there as a teenager. And he started playing in rock bands when he was like 12, 13 years old at some of these. And they're probably pretty wild affairs. Mm-hmm. But that's where he cut his teeth on music. And then his father got a job in San Francisco. And they moved up there. And he continued to play in bands and finally started his own band. It was called the Santana Blues Band. This is going back to like 1966 or so. And they were opening for the Grateful Dead, Jefferson Airplane, you know, all those groups that were playing out there in Frisco at that time. Very mm-hmm. active music culture. And Bill Graham, Fillmore West, Fillmore East too, promoter, realized that Santana was very talented. And this was a good band, but they were just basically jamming. They didn't really have a singer.
2: Structure. They didn't need
0: it. And they were playing music that a lot of other bands were playing. And so he kind of pointed them into the Latin direction. He said, you ought to do this. And so Carlos reformed his band. He brought in two conga players. And he brought in an organ player named Greg Rowley, who's really good. And this big Hammond organ gives all of the background information that you would get in a whole orchestra,
2: mm-hmm.
0: you know, because there's so many sounds coming out of that.
2: Mm-hmm.
0: And Greg was also a good singer. So they got a singer and they got the Latin percussion and they changed the name just to Santana. And it took off in the San Francisco area and then they got the gig at Woodstock and they were one of the major stars, attractions, at Woodstock. People just love this music because they hadn't heard it. So now we're getting this Latin influence on rock music. And teenagers are hearing it. And this is kind of a new direction. So anyhow, what I thought we'd do, Steve the Hitman Williams.
2: Love him.
0: Soul Party Friday
2: love
0: night.
2: Love him, yep.
0: 6 to 8. He does this thing, Who Did It Better?
2: Oh, Stevie, you listening? Hitman.
0: Yeah. And I thought we'd just take a cue from him and try this too. Because we heard this show, we heard this song opening the show.
2: Yes.
0: And we're going to hear it again. And this is the Santana Woodstock type rock San Francisco version of it. So
2: yes, with that organ. So here we are. We're going to hear it one more time, and we'll play it, Stevie. If it's okay, if you don't have copyright,
0: Should we take some calls or emails?
2: We want to, Stevie. If you're listening, we love you, my brother. We're giving you the ultimate homage.
0: DJ@WMNF.org.
2: And I'm going to do my best Stevie Williams voice right now in just a second. 813-239-9663. Okay, y'all, we're going to do it right now. Who did it better? Who did it better? Here comes Oye Como Va by Santana. Who did it better?

0: Yes, yes, yes. So listen, callers, we saw you there, but we don't see you there anymore. I don't know if you're dropping off. You don't want to hold long enough for us to get your call. But listen, we're going to go right now to this caller who's been holding for 2 minutes and 30 seconds. Hey, this is The Conversation. Who did it better?
1: Are we comparing Tito Puente and Carlos Santana?
0: Yes, identify yourself, sir.
1: Tito Puente is legendary, but Carlos Santana is eternal, so I'd have to vote for Santana.
0: Okay, and we can tell by your voice you're of a certain age, and we understand why, because...
1: 74, man. I just turned 74 yesterday.
0: Happy birthday, my brother. I was 68 last Sunday.
2: So good for you.
0: Something about September birthdays.
1: 27 years. And when we vacationed down here, we listened to MNF for like 10 years. So you guys are top of the line.
0: Thank you so much for listening.
3: Thank you so much.
0: And take some of that love and go right online, WMNF.org, and drop us a few ducats in the bucket. We appreciate you so much. Thanks for calling.
1: Thank you.
0: Bye-bye. That's great. Listen, so we discussed this while the song was going on. Dr. Bob, you put us to task. You said, so Mario, who did it better?
2: Yeah.
0: And the only thing I could say is if you're of a certain age and you're from a certain generation, you're going to lean towards Tito Puente because that was your guy. Mm-hmm. And much like our caller just called in and said, hey, you know, it's Santana. He was my guy. And I feel that way. Plus,
3: but we
0: had the electric guitar, right? The screaming electric guitar.
2: That very fluid electric guitar style from Carlos Santana, which is completely different from anyone else at that time.
0: And unmistakable even today. When you hear Carlos Santana playing down at the bottom there, you just know it's him.
2: Well, I think he has been as much of an influence on this music as Tito Puente was in his day.
3: Right. Great. That's great.
4: But, you know, one more thing about this, though, that I'm thinking is you're talking about something generational, and what happens if you're 25 years old today? If you're 25 or 30, both of these are equal to you.
2: These are dusty discs.
4: And it's possible as the way in which grandchildren begin to admire their grandparents' music.
0: No doubt.
4: Some may like Tito Puente.
0: Tito Puente. Because you know what goes around comes around. Caller, you're on the air. Tell us who did it better. Caller.
2: Hello.
0: Caller, are you there? I put him on air. I can't put him on air anymore. Caller. All right, let me go back here. Oh, there we go. Caller, you're on the air. Who did it better?
2: Don't see him.
0: Hey, caller. Who did it better?
2: Boy.
0: Yeah, we're having a whale of a time today.
4: Technical difficulties.
0: Please.
2: Maybe Gabrielle can keep track of all this. Huh?
0: Yeah, that's probably what we're going to have to do.
2: Note, though, so.
0: Yeah, because it's not coming in. Okay, we're qualifying that caller. So, who did it better, y'all? Just listen, I'll tell you what you do. In about 3 minutes left in the show.
2: Do we have any emails?
0: Just scream at your radio. We'll hear you. Who did it better? Do we have any emails, Jess? No emails? Oh. Okay, well, let's go back here to the caller and see what we can do with this caller. I can't believe it. This week having all kinds of technical difficulties today. Oh, I'm sad.
5: Tom Leonard says, super groovy music. Which
2: okay.
5: It is.
2: Super groovy.
5: Yeah.
0: Can you Surrey? Can you picnic? And that's another song by the Fifth Dimension, but that's right. The Fifth Dimension, the great Fifth Dimension. Can we do a show on the Fifth Dimension one day, Bob?
5: Jeff Smith had so many tunes. Jeff Smith's writing
2: in, too. In the Fifth Dimension.
0: Okay.
5: Jeff Smith says, Mario, Joe, Dr. Bob, had to tell you that I am really enjoying the show. 2 weeks ago with Speedy Gonzalez was amazing. Today's show is great. It's a great letter. Who did it better? It's a dead tie between Tito, the master, and Carlos, the student. Interesting that his biggest hit is a Tito Puente cover. Great show, guys. But Mario, you do not sound like Steve Williams, but a bit like Stevie Wonder. Take care, guys. We love you, Jeff. Jeff in Tampa.
0: Thank you, Jeff. Thank you so much. I'm going to go real quick. We've got about 30 seconds. Caller, who did it better? Oh, caller. Oh, my gosh. Listen, we got about 45 seconds. Dr. Bob, we love
2: you.
0: Thank you. Please come back soon.
2: I'll come back sometime. I'm not sure if it's going to be soon.
0: Well, we'll just make sure of that.
2: I don't do anything soon.
0: And whatever you do, Dr. Bob, come back. Don't stay in Canada now.
4: Yeah, don't.
0: Don't stay in Canada. We need you right here.
4: It's too cold.
0: Joey.
4: Hey, listen, as always, special thanks to Jessica on the board and Gabrielle on the phones and Jay... Quigley is here with us as our producer. And coming up next is Sam I Am. And she's got some tickets to give away.
0: Here we go. So, Marvin, thank you for voting. It was Tito for Marvin. You're listening to The Conversation. This is WMNF Tampa.
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0: Thank you, guys.
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7: I'm Valerie Smith with the WMNF News Headlines. An unarmed man was killed by two St. Petersburg police officers during a welfare check last month. Brian Peppel's mother flagged down a passing police car and asked for a welfare check on her son, who she said was having a mental health crisis. Two officers knocked on Peppel's door. He opened the door and began punching them. Within 15 seconds, he was on the ground, face down, immobilized by the officers' tasers. The officers restrained Peppel face down, and he died of asphyxiation. Peppel had a history of mental health issues, Pinellas County Sheriff Bob Gualtieri said at a press conference on Monday. He was diagnosed with schizophrenia in 2016 and had been Baker acted several times, according to the sheriff.
8: Peppel's family reported that his mental health declined substantially after he was struck by a vehicle back in 2023, and that he had a history of paranoid delusions and threatening behavior toward neighbors.
7: Body camera video appears to show officers continuing to shock Peppel repeatedly as he seems to attempt to comply with demands. One officer instructed the other to, quote, keep popping him several

0: due to the dangers of the restraint technique. Yesterday, the Hillsborough County School Board revised its threat management policies. These are the procedures schools follow once someone within the district raises concerns about a student who may pose a threat to others. District 1 Representative Nadia Combs said the district needs to start tracking children's mental health progress earlier.
1: I know there was an incident in the nation where there was a five-year-old or a six-year-old who shot somebody, you know, at the school. I mean, I don't think you ever imagined that would happen, a five- or six-year-old have access to a gun, bring a gun, have a plan, you know, and actually do something. And that's the reality that we live in.
0: Among the revisions is now a requirement for counselors to use Florida's Children's Functional Assessment Rating Scale, or CFARS. This is a test that tracks how students score among 17 domains. That includes things like anxiety, depression, cognitive performance, relationships, and others.
2: We want to ensure families that schools are a safe place. And that's the whole point of this process, is we're identifying something before anything even happens. Mm-hmm. So we're putting measures in place that are specific, that are research-based, to keep their students safe. That's paramount.
0: The board also introduced a requirement for parental notification when these threat concerns are raised about their child. All threat reports or concerning behaviors must be documented in the Florida Safety and Threat Management Portal, even if the concerns are considered unfounded. World Car Free Day brought walkers and cyclists to four Tampa locations on Saturday. WMNF's Daria Miranova reports on the celebration downtown.
3: A 5.3-mile route connected Midtown Tampa, downtown, and Ybor City. West Shore was the fourth location. The event gave participants a chance to experience the city outside their cars. On Bikes, CEO Marisa Schwartz says planning the route changed how she thinks about getting around Tampa without driving.
4: True story, I didn't know, and then as we were riding and mapping out the routes, I realized how bikeable it is, and it's very much possible.
3: Schwartz says people could bike for everyday trips, including errands. Emily Hinsdale, president of Side Stompers, says the celebration was about more than getting from place to place.
5: This is not a race. This is not an award. This is something that we're doing together as a community to enjoy our city.
3: Volunteers help manage traffic along the route to keep everyone safe. Organizers say Tampa joined more than 2,000 cities in 46 countries to celebrate World Car Free Day. For WMNF News, I'm Daria Miranova in Tampa.
0: Skies will stay mostly cloudy today, and that should give way to some showers later in the evening. Highs in the high 80s today and lows in the mid-70s tonight. Tomorrow, we'll see cloudy skies again with scattered showers and thunderstorms in the afternoon. I'm Valerie Smith with the WMNF News Headlines.
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I have got to give you a huge thank you, not only to The Conversation, which just wrapped up, this is show before ours, but also you who donated, you who helped WMNF reach our goal and me to reach my goal, you who are powering community radio. 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Thank you. 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We just finished up a fun drive. It's amazing what the power of community can do. And actually, as a thank you, I have quite a few number of ticket giveaways I'd love to supply you with to show my appreciation. But first, I have some brand new Leon Bridges for you. 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

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Call now, 813-239-9663. That is 813-239-9663. 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

Mariachi El Bronx coming to Janus Live this Saturday, October 3rd. Who is going to this excellent show? Well, I have our two winners. We have Christina and Jessica. They were the very first two people to call the studio line, and we did that in 3 minutes and 23 seconds. So not bad if I say so myself. Congrats to Christina and Jessica seeing Mariachi El Bronx Janus Live this Saturday. But fear not, if you did not get these tickets, I have another pair coming up very, very soon to another show around town. But first, let's celebrate the birthday of T-Rex right here on WMNF.

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This show is tomorrow. It is October 1st at Janice Live. Again, Suki Waterhouse, tomorrow, October 1st, Janice Live. I have two pairs for two lucky winners. 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That is 813-239-9663. And you potentially could see this live.

0: Suki Waterhouse. She's going to be tomorrow, October 1st, at Janus Live. We managed to get one winner. That was Charlie, and he wanted to get the tickets for his daughter because she loves Suki Waterhouse. That's awesome.
1: Yay.
0: That also means I still have one pair left to Suki Waterhouse. So if you did not hear back from me because I was on the phone taking this other winner, just call 813-239-9663 to see Suki Waterhouse tomorrow night at Janus Live. But right now, U2, it's been about 50 years since the members of U2 first hung out together in school, and now they have their 16th studio album coming out. 16th. It's going to be released November 13th. It's apparently also has the final vocal recording ever of Dolly Parton before she passed away, too. So here's a little sneak peek for you. It's called Street of Dreams here on WMNF.

WMNF Tampa. Brand new music from Phoebe Bridgers' Lost Boys from the Lost Weekend album. So good. So good. Check out the whole thing. I have listened to the whole album, and I think it's just amazing. But we have the Sam sample at 2 coming up right after the NPR news next. And we have more ticket giveaways after the Sam sample. So stay tuned. If you haven't won tickets yet, keep it right here. 88.5 FM, WMNF.org.

Sam sample it too on WMNF. And love is the drug. I don't think we've ever had a Sam sample where the original song and the cover song were both done by the same person. Funny. Well, the original was a song by the English rock band Roxy Music for their fifth studio album, Siren, in 1975. It was originally written by oboe and saxophone player of the band, Andy McKay. He came up with the melody in an originally slower, more church-like rendition. He said, quote, "When I played it for the band at the studio, my tempo was slow with a majestic, sweeping feel, moving in a dreamy and ambient direction. Brian Ferry and drummer Paul Thompson wanted to push it along to make it a little bit more dancey," end quote. So they did. It went on with the rise of disco at the time, which Brian Ferry said was also on purpose. He said, quote, "I spent a lot of time in clubs, I guess. It was really irritating that when we went out anywhere, there was never any of our music played in any clubs because it wasn't really dance music. I always wanted to do something where you'd see people actually getting up to dance rather than sitting down when it came on." So, and to an extent, Love is the Drug was good for that, end quote. And hey, I agree with that because, in fact, Good Times by Chic, which was directly, we actually featured it on the Sam sample a couple of weeks ago. It was directly inspired by the bass line of Love is the Drug just a year earlier. Wild. Fast forward to the early 2010s, movie director Baz Luhrmann was in production for his new movie, a modern retelling of The Great Gatsby. For the soundtrack, he initially used some old recordings from the 1920s, originals that were, you know, in lieu with the time period of the plot. However, the technology of the 20s was not that great. The songs were distracting. He said they were loud, clanky. Instead, he decided to go with some new songs that blended the sound of the jazz age, but with a modern twist. This turned into making jazzier versions of some current music that audiences would recognize. And wouldn't you know it, Brian Ferry had the Brian Ferry Orchestra, a retro jazz ensemble that played his own songs, but in a 1920s jazz style. They ended up collaborating, and you can not only hear the orchestra on the soundtrack for this rendition of Love is the Drug, but you can also hear them on a Beyoncé cover of Crazy in Love. The Sam sample of two on WMNF because music is interconnected in all sorts of fun and mysterious ways. 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
1: Yeah, I'm catching up on my packing right now. 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
0: 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Tons of stuff. They even have an alarm so you don't miss your flight.
1: No way! I would relish that! How do I get the app?
0: You load it on your phone, dude. Simple. Now you don't have to miss your favorite shows just because you're going to that hot dog eating contest.
1: I know, man. The competition is gonna be the worst this year. 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

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But I have, yes, a ticket giveaway just for one lucky winner. One pair of tickets is for Celtic Thunder. It's going to be this Sunday, October 4th at Ruth Eckerd Hall. If you want to see Ruth Eckerd Hall and Celtic Thunder, call 813-239-9663. And you could see them doing maybe a rendition of U2.

Celtic Thunder coming to Ruth Eckerd Hall this Sunday, October 4th. Our lucky winner there was Denny in Land O' Lakes. I was talking to him and I said, yeah, you know, what neighborhood are you from? Just so I can give you a shout out. And he said, Land O' Lakes, isn't that LOL? And I was like, yes. That's a funny one. That tickled my funny bone. But hey, congrats to Denny from Land O' Lakes. Going to go see Celtic Thunder. I do have one more pair of tickets by the end of this show by 3 o'clock. So keep your ears peeled. In the meantime, hush. Keep it down now. Voice is scary.

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way dynamic. He's from Australia. He's a single guy with an acoustic guitar. And it's really cool that there's a lot of, you know, from Kings of Leon to Way Dynamic. There's a few artists that are out now that it's almost like instead of, you know, the retro soul that we've been seeing recently from some new artists going back to 60s, 70s soul music, they're kind of going back to 60s, 70s folk singer-songwriter-y kind of stuff. Really interesting. Well, and speaking of another, you know, singer-songwriter, this is more of an Americana band. Our last and final ticket giveaway as a big thank you to those who donated to WMNF during our fall fun drive. These are probably one of the bigger tickets here. The Avett Brothers. They are going to be at the Bay Care Sound on Saturday, October 10th. That is not this Saturday, but I believe the following. This is not just one pair of tickets. It is also an Avett Brothers hat, as well as an Avett Brothers t-shirt that I believe you will be picking up at the merch tent during the show. So that's a hat, a t-shirt, and a pair of tickets to see the Avett Brothers Saturday, October 10th at the Bay Care Sound. If you are the first person to call 813-239-9663, you're going to have a good time.

0: very, very jealous of the person who just won these tickets, because not only are they going to go see the Avett Brothers Saturday, October 10th at the BayCare Sound. I've never seen them. I hear they're great live. But they also get not only the pair of tickets, but a hat and a t-shirt from the merch tent. This is like a nice pack going on. I'm jealous, man. All right. Well, hey, that winner is Jeff and Brandon. He was the very first person to call the studio line. He's also really excited. He's never been to the Sound before. So I was telling him, hey, there's, you know, some food trucks off to the side. There's nice big fans down there. I think he's going to have a blast. So, hey, thank you so much to Jeff. And thank you to all of you who may have been calling in to win those tickets. That is my last pair. However, you never know. I think that since we are past the fun drive and we have some tickets lying around, you will probably be hearing more ticket giveaways coming up in the next shows, these next few days or weeks. So just keep your ears peeled right here to WMNF.
1: Tennessee.
2: Tennessee.
1: Tennessee.
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We've got the long sleeve and the short sleeve. So you can still do some shopping if you wanted to give and you didn't get a chance to. Coming up next, we're going to have a little tour around. It's really more of a what I did on my summer vacation set. And we're going to start out with the eating portion. I ate a lot. I went to the beach a lot. And then before you knew it, summer was over and the kids were going back to school. So let's start out with the B-52s on WMNF Tampa, listener-supported community radio. So happy to be back with you. Oh, and I've got some tickets to give away today. I'll tell you more about that later. Here's B-52s.

Yes, before you know it, you look up and kids are going back to school and you say, I guess it's time to go back to Florida because our vacation time is over now. And kids are going back to school. And as the Ethiopians say, it's time to go home on WMNF Tampa. Rim, bam, bam.

0: 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He brings his blend of jazz, soul, and R&B influences to Clearwater for an evening of live music. 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
1: And we just heard new music by Death Cab for Cutie. Pretty soon, we should be having the news team floating in. In the meantime, here's Monrovia with Field Song.

0: That's Monrovia with Field Song. And coming up next, we have Juanita Hurtado with the WMNF News.
1: Thank you and good afternoon. I'm Juanita Hurtado Huérfano with the WMNF News headlines. It is 3:31. This month, McClatchy, a major news publishing company, laid off 30% of its workforce. The layoff significantly reduced staff at several publications, including the Bradenton Herald, where three employees were laid off. McClatchy previously filed for bankruptcy in 2020 and made layoffs and other cuts at the time. But this latest round comes as the company pushes to use artificial intelligence in its newsrooms. For John Schluss, president of the News Guild, AI can support newsrooms to analyze data and recognize patterns, but cannot replicate a journalist's perseverance.
2: That, I think, is it kind of in a nutshell. It's like we are pains in the ass and we're difficult because we're trying to get that truth, which falls into our ethical obligation. And humans are the ones who are capable of that, not machines.
1: Schluss says another part of the problem is that McClatchy is a hedge fund-owned company.
2: But hedge funds don't care about the quality of news. Hedge funds extract money and wealth and leave things in the dust behind them. We've seen that in other newsrooms owned by a different hedge fund, and it's devastating. I mean, it's devastating to our communities.
1: The cuts left the Bradenton Herald with two reporters and one editor, raising concerns about the future of local print news in Bradenton. According to a 2026 study from the Local Journalism Index, in the past 20 years, roughly 80% of local journalism jobs have disappeared. An important voting bloc for Republicans say the administration's Make America Healthy Again isn't doing much. The AP's Donna Warder has more.
3: In a national survey by the Associated Press and KFF of more than 2,000 registered voters in rural areas, about 80% say that President Donald Trump's Make America Healthy Again, MAHA, has had either a negative effect or no impact at all on the health of people where they live. Rural voters are an important voting bloc for Trump and fellow Republicans, but some of those voters say they're getting a mixed message from the administration. One Iowa farmer, a Democrat, says the cancer rate in her state is rising. And she says the return of measles and polio scares her. And nearly half of rural voters in the survey say their communities don't have enough health care providers. I'm Donna Water.
1: AccuWeather has once again revised its Atlantic storm season forecast, and this time it includes the possibility of zero hurricanes. With just two months left in the season, the meteorological company points to strengthening super El Niño conditions that are increasingly suppressing tropical development. AccuWeather-led hurricane expert Alex Da Silva says there is an increasingly likely scenario in which the Atlantic season ends without a single hurricane for the first time in more than a century, despite sea surface temperatures being the second warmest on record. Traffic is slow approaching downtown Tampa on I-275 South and I-4 West. Tonight, it'll be cloudy and humid with spots of rain and lows in the low 70s. Tomorrow, it'll be humid and rainy with highs in the low 90s. I'm Juanita Hurtado Huérfano with the WMNF News headlines. It is 3:34 p.m. on 88.5 FM and WMNF.org. 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

And that's Andara with his song Lebanon on WMNF Listener Supported Community Radio. You're tuned into the Traffic Jam with Nancy C. It is 3:38 in the afternoon, just about. And we have some tickets we're going to be giving away a little later today. I have pairs of tickets to Suki Waterhouse tomorrow night at Janice Live. I also have a pair of tickets to the Avett Brothers we'll be giving away. And then I have a discounted pair of tickets to go see the Beths. And that happens this Saturday night. They are less than you would pay for them. So, if you're thinking about going, you could help out Community Radio and get two pair. And then you just have to just pledge $60 for them. 813-238-8001. Here are the Beths. They'll be playing at the Ritz Theater down in Ybor City, which is right next to that handy parking garage. So you walk out the garage and the Ritz is right there on the corner. You can't get any more convenient than that. That's the 15th Street garage. Here's Metal by the Beths. And if you're interested in picking up those tickets, be the first one to call 813-238-8001. Your $60 pledge will get you a pair of tickets, and there's only one pair of them.

Nick Kershaw. I don't think it gets better than Nick Kershaw's Wouldn't It Be Good. A really classic song for me. Camera Obscura ahead of that with French Navy. And we started out with the Betts. Metal from their new record, Straight Line Was a Lie. They're going to be at the Ritz in Ybor this Saturday night. As far as I know, there may be a pair of tickets if anyone wants them for just a $60 pledge. This is less than the cost of the ticket. And you get a pair of tickets. And the number to call, 813-238-8001. Just tell them to ask them to hook you up with those best tickets. And the station gets the $60, and it helps us out, and it helps you out because you're saving money on your tickets. Coming up next, Kathleen Edwards, an amazing. Now, I love to say that she's local because she moved down here now, and she's an amazing singer-songwriter. She had this great release that came out this last year, but we're going to go back to her 2020 release, Total Freedom, and her song, Hard on Everyone. And then after that, we're going to hear from the birthday boy, Marty Stewart. Here's Kathleen Edwards.

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That's a little bit of mud crutch because WMNF's 7th annual Tom Petty tribute is happening this weekend at Skipper Smokehouse. There are 12, count them, 12 bands that are going to be performing. The music starts at 6, it ends around 11, and it's just going to be an amazing night of music. You can pick up your tickets right now at WMNF.org if you haven't already done so. Coming up next, we have Beach House's new single, April Suzanne. It's a cover originally written by Robert Lester Folsom, who's an American singer, songwriter, and guitarist from Georgia. He's best known for his 1976 self-released album, Music and Dreams, which is really enjoying a resurgence. 71-year-old Folsom can barely contain his joy at his late career stroke of luck, where singers

in their 20s are discovering his 50-year-old album and giving it new life, including April Suzanne by Beach House. Here for you now on WMNF Tampa.

Of course, that's a live version of Fish bouncing around the room because today is Trey Anastasio's birthday. So kind of recognize that. Coming up next, we've got Biba Doobie. Her new album, Pylon, just released on the 18th. And Write Me a Letter is the kind of song she needed, not wanted, to get out. And this album proved to be the perfect vessel for that. Singer Beatrice Laus says, the songs is about seeing my fault in situations, but also admitting things that I would be too embarrassed to say out loud. So here she is with Write a Letter on WMNF.

0: Elliott Smith, classic sounds of Elliott Smith with Baby Britain from XO. That album came out back in 1998. Ahead of that, we heard from Wilco with Jesus Etc. from Yankee Hotel Foxtrot. And ahead of that, we started out with new music from Biba Doobie. Right now, to bring us the news is Juanita. And right after that, we are going to hear from Ziggy Marley.
1: Thank you and good afternoon. I'm Juanita Hurtado Huérfano with the WMNF News Headlines. It is 4:30. The Southern Poverty Law Center, or SPLC, is asking for an early voting site in South St. Petersburg. They are joining nearly 50 churches and civil rights groups who signed a letter in March asking for a site in the Childs Park neighborhood.
2: Right now, there is no early voting site in South St. Petersburg. There's not enough early voting sites in Pinellas County in general for the number of people, but you're talking about a community that makes up like one-third of the Black population in St. Petersburg.
1: That's Madlida Bennett, a senior staff attorney with SPLC's Democracy and Voting Rights team. She said that early voting sites should be easier to access than a five-mile drive. SPLC sent a letter to election supervisor Julie Marcus last week warning her that not establishing an early voting site could violate state and federal laws requiring geographical equal access to early voting. A representative for Marcus's office said that there are other voting options available, like voting by mail or on election day at a closer polling place. This isn't the first time this problem has been raised. Churches called for an early voting site in South St. Petersburg 10 years ago and offered up their own properties for the cause, but the election supervisor declined. Today, more than 120 medical professionals are releasing a letter urging Governor DeSantis to stop William Thompson's scheduled execution on October 13th. This letter follows a federal civil rights lawsuit filed on Friday, alleging Florida officials are denying Thompson needed medical care as he awaits execution. Robin Moore, executive director of the Death Penalty Information Center, says that lawsuit pushes for Thompson to be moved from death watch segregation to a hospital setting.
3: Specifically, he is alleging that state officials have been deliberately indifferent. That's the result of his known serious medical conditions, and that officials have refused to provide him with adequate medical treatment to alleviate his pain and suffering.
1: According to the DPIC, Thompson is currently living with severe dementia, kidney and liver disease, heart failure, and sepsis, among other serious conditions. While the lawsuit itself does not ask for a stay of execution, it does point to Thompson's mental capacity.
3: And the United States Supreme Court has long held that executing people who cannot rationally understand the fact that they are going to be executed and the reasons for that does not serve any legitimate constitutional interest.
1: Tomorrow, Thompson's mental competency will be evaluated by three experts chosen by Governor Ron DeSantis. A decision is expected by October 2nd. Thompson was sentenced to death for the 1976 murder of 23-year-old Sally Ivester in Miami-Dade County. Florida still owes money to nearly 600 vendors for immigration enforcement at detention centers around the state. Megan Bowman reports some of them are giving money to Byron Donalds' campaign for governor.
4: The Republican candidate raised more than $115 million for his affiliated committee, Friends of Byron Donalds. Unpaid vendors like CDR companies, along with CEO Carlos Duarte and the Geo Group, donated more than $3 million to Donalds combined. CDR provides emergency management consulting. Neither it nor its CEO responded to WUSF. The Geo Group runs for-profit prisons and immigration detention centers and confirmed that to WUSF. The state owes each about $40 million. None of the vendors with outstanding invoices have donated to Florida's Democratic candidate for governor, David Jolly. I'm Megan Bowman in Tampa.
1: The AP's Lisa DeWire reports that those who need flood insurance the most often don't have the coverage.
5: Fewer people are buying flood insurance, even as catastrophic flooding is hitting more people and more places. The cost of coverage shot up roughly 90% in the last 5 years. Over a five-year period, policies are down roughly 500,000. Nationwide, just 2.4% of properties are covered by federal flood insurance, far short of the homes at risk. Some argue that FEMA's flood maps do not properly convey the severity of the risk or mandate that enough people buy coverage. Millions think their homes are safer than they really are. Regular homeowners insurance does not cover floods. I'm Lisa Dwyer.
1: Traffic is slow approaching downtown Tampa on I-275 South and I-4 West. Tonight, it will be cloudy, humid, with spots of rain and lows in the low 70s. Tomorrow, it will be humid and rainy with highs in the low 90s. I'm Juanita Hurtado Huérfano with the WMNF News Headlines. 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

0: Sean.
1: That's Ziggy Marley with Nicky Costa and his new song, Hey People Now, from the album Bright Side. And they're going to be, or Ziggy Marley will be coming to Bay Care Sound this Sunday, along with Government Mule. And wow, that's quite an interesting lineup. And I'm jealous of anyone going. Going to come up next and talk about, speaking of music, live music, I was able to catch the Shaky Knees Music Festival this year. It had been quite a few years since I'd been there. And Friday had the stellar lineup, and toward the back end of the lineup was Geese, and then Fontaines D.C., and the Strokes. We're going to start out with Cobra from Geese. And each set, I kept thinking, wow, it can't get better than this. And then it did. Here's Geese with Cobra on WMNF.

And that was Fontaine's DC. DC stands for Dublin Club, and the Irishman dedicated the song It's Amazing to Be Young to all the children in Gaza. Coming up next, the closing act on Friday night was The Strokes. And then we're going to get into other music. We're not going to do the whole entire concert. I just wanted to spotlight Friday night's bands. Here, the closing number for The Strokes, which everybody hoped would be Reptilia on WMNF.

This Strokes on WMNF Tampa. This is Nancy C. You're listening to the Traffic Jam Wednesday. While I was away this summer, a dear friend of the station, Scott Elliott, passed away. The last time I saw Scott was at the Trombone Shorty show along with Lady Blackbird. And we were both there really to see Lady Blackbird. And very coincidentally, my husband and I were seated next to Scott and his husband, Stephen, and it was like fate brought us together. And we had a lovely visit, and we were both really excited to hear her sing her song, Let Not Your Heart Be Troubled. So I want to send this out to Scott Elliott and all his family, friends, and fans out there. And after that, I think it's very fitting. Scott would have loved to hear the new Stevie Wonder, and I hope somewhere he's listening, because I'm going to play a new song from Stevie Wonder, My Story of Love, from the EP Songs in the Key of Life, which was just released. And it's four additional songs that Stevie recorded back in 1976 on the 50th anniversary of that album. And he's released four new songs to add to that collection. So starting out, Lady Blackbird on WMNF Tampa.

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Tom Petty from his 1989 release, Full Moon River, Face in the Crowd. And this Saturday's Tom Petty tribute, it's the 7th annual one, and you can get your tickets right now at WMNF.org. It's always a fun time, and it often sells out, so I would jump on that right now. Coming up next, we've got music from Leon Bridges, his new album, Happiness Anytime Part 1, includes this song, Your Love is Electric. We're going to hear new music after that. It's a cover by Cassius Culpepper, What a Difference a Day Makes, on WMNF.

0: And that was the amazing voice of Cassius Culpepper, What a Difference a Day Makes, that just dropped. Coming up next, I've got a ticket giveaway. We're going to give away a pair of tickets, probably two pair of tickets, to see Suki Waterhouse tomorrow night. And then after that, we're going to play a cover song of T-Rex's, because today would have been his birthday. So remembering him, and see if you can guess. Now, I may tell you, it's you two and Elton John together. Here is Suki Waterhouse with My Fun. The number is 813-239-WMNF. Let's make it the fourth caller.
1: Let's do it from the top.

All right. Well, that was Elton John with a great cover along with you two and Bang a Gong. And I have one more pair of tickets I'm going to be giving away to Suki Waterhouse. So if you missed out on those, the number again, 813-239-9663. It's tomorrow night at Janice Live. Tickets will be at Will Call. And if you are the third caller, you will win a pair of tickets. Here is Yola. Since I was in the Elton move, here's Yola with Goodbye Yellow Brick Road. And then after that, we'll have the news with Juanita.

0: And that was Yola. And here's Juanita with the news.
1: Thank you and good afternoon. I'm Juanita Hurtado Huérfano with the WMNF News headlines. It is 5:30. The Southern Poverty Law Center, or SPLC, is asking for an early voting site in South St. Petersburg. WMNF's Valerie Smith has more on the years-long effort.
2: SPLC is joining nearly 50 churches and civil rights groups who signed a letter in March asking for early voting in the Child's Park neighborhood. Matt Letha Bennett, a senior staff attorney with SPLC's Democracy and Voting Rights team, said that it leaves an area containing a third of St. Pete's Black population with no early voting site. Bennett said that's a violation of the law.
3: Florida law requires early voting sites to be geographically located to provide equal voting opportunity. Based on our preliminary analysis, it does not seem as if voting sites are geographically located to provide that equal voting opportunity.
2: SPLC sent a letter to Election Supervisor Julie Marcus last week warning her that not establishing an early voting site could violate state and federal laws requiring equal geographical access to early voting. A representative for Marcus's office said that there are other voting options available, like voting by mail or on election day at a closer polling place. Bennett said it's still not equal.
3: Good enough is not enough for the voters in South St. Petersburg.
2: She said Gulfport was a sundown town, so Black voters might not be comfortable going there to vote. Bennett also said that South St. Pete has a high concentration of people without vehicles, so getting to the early voting site could take hours. This isn't the first time this problem has been raised. Churches called for an early voting site in South St. Pete 10 years ago and offered up their own properties for the cause, but election supervisors declined. For WMNF News, I'm Valerie Smith.
1: This month, McClatchy, a major news publishing company, laid off 30% of its workforce. WMNF's Amelia Jean reports the cuts affected 90 unionized journalists across 17 publications.
4: As the news landscape changes, companies like McClatchy increasingly rely on AI to do jobs previously done by reporters. For John Schluz, president of the News Guild, this move poses serious threats for an outlet's credibility and workplace flow.
5: And what they're trying to do is use AI to just like write things that executives would call stories, but no real human being would ever see as real news, because things written by artificial intelligence are rife with errors. I mean, it's just misinformation is what it is. And they're also doing a hard pivot into sort of sensationalist news that isn't going to help people in our democracy. So they might be focused more on like celebrity gossip and things of that nature, rather than on like, oh, some company is illegally dumping poisonous chemicals into the water supply. That's what you need real reporters and journalists to do, to cover those kind of stories.
4: At the Bradenton Herald, McClatchy laid off three veteran reporters, including a photojournalist of 27 years and a local accountability reporter. That leaves one of the region's only local news outlets with just 40% of their former staff. For Schluz, this means many stories will go unreported.
5: Journalists go to city council meetings, which can be very boring, but journalists go to make sure that like they're actively doing things for the best interests of the community. And if the mayor decides to double their salary, that becomes a news story that they would publish. Well, if you're not having a journalist go to the city hall meeting, how are we going to know that there are corrupt politicians that are taking advantage of us as taxpayers? So it's going to be devastating for the community.
4: According to a 2026 study from the Local Journalism Index, states with fewer local journalists than average face 17% higher municipal borrowing costs. Those are the costs local governments incur when getting a loan. For WMNF News, I'm Amelia Yen.
1: Democratic leaders today criticized Senator Ashley Moody for avoiding constituents and for her involvement in the Hope Florida scandal. Florida Democratic Party Chair Nikki Fried and Representative Gallup Franklin II stood before the old Capitol and accused Moody of dodging questions from reporters and avoiding public town hall meetings 34 days before the midterm election. They contrasted Moody's campaign with that of her Democratic opponent, State Representative Angie Nixon. Earlier this month, Moody declined to debate Nixon, telling Action News Jax she will bring attention to a self-proclaimed socialist. Traffic is slow approaching downtown Tampa on I-275 South and I-4 West. Tonight, it will be cloudy, humid, with spots of rain and lows in the low 70s. Tomorrow, it will be humid and rainy, with highs in the low 90s. I'm Juanita Hurtado Huérfano with the WMNF News Headlines. 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
0: Thank you, Juanita. And coming up next, we've got brand new music from Julia Jacklin. Her latest release just came out. It's called The Gem. It came out on September 25th. And the song we're going to hear is If I Had the Hand of God. It's she's a Melbourne singer, and it's her song kind of addresses the relationship between fans and friendship. Here's Julia Jacklin on WMNF.

That's REM from their 1984, I believe, release. Yes, 1984, Reckoning on WMNF. Ahead of that, we heard new music from This Is Lorelei, the Kink, the Kid with the Crown. He's come out with that release. It's the last single from his new record, The Singer in My Band. And ahead of that, started out with Julia Jacklin. I'm Nancy C. Thanks so much for tuning in and listening to Traffic Jam on WMNF. We are so happy that you are out there. Thank you, thank you, thank you to everyone who contributed to our fun drive. This show is about one long sleeve t-shirt away from reaching goal. 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It's a great message to be out in the community wearing makes us feel good when we know that we have listeners out there that love us and support us. Coming up next, we've got new music by St. Paul and the Broken Bones. The EP he's putting out is titled Proxy, and we're going to hear the song Loving Wrong. And he's going to be, when's he coming? He's going to be over at part of the Orange Blossom Review in Lake Wales Park in Lake Wales on Friday, December 4th. I think you'll have plenty of time to get used to the new music. Here he is now on WMNF. By the way, we'll be giving away one last pair of tickets to the Avett Brothers coming up.

Oh, Kiwanuka on WMNF from his Love and Hate release. I can't believe that came out 10 years ago. 10 years already. Well, we are getting ready to wind down the show, and I want to let you know that Allie is in, and she is going to bring you the Sound Safari, and it's going to be amazing. And I have one pair of tickets to give away to the Avett Brothers. Nothing short of thankful, because we are so thankful to everyone who called in during our fun drive. And if you missed the opportunity, go to WMNF.org and click on that donate button, and there's still lots of gifts to be had. So thank you so much. We will take the third caller, 213-239-WMNF. The Avett Brothers will be at the Bay Care Sound, and that show happens this It's happening a week from Saturday. Yeah, it's a week from Saturday. The Avett Brothers on WMNF Tampa. And they're going to be with the Secret Sisters. So what a great double bill. Third call takes pair tickets. Here they are now.

Good evening, and welcome again to Sound Safari on WMNF Tampa, where we take a trip around the world every Wednesday night through music. My name is Allie, and first I want to thank you. Thank you so much for showing up on our fun drive last week. 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But it doesn't end there. 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We just heard a great Wednesday traffic jam show. So go to WMNF.org, click the Donate Now button, and you can contribute to shows looking to make their goals, like Wednesday traffic jams with Nancy C. On Sounds of Arden tonight, we are continuing to celebrate Latin Heritage Month right here at the tail end of September. We have some tickets to give away, so definitely keep an ear out for that. We just heard now Mash Que Nada from a new Sergio Mendes tribute album. And up next, we're going to go to South Korea. This is ADG7 with Bingle Bingle.

Hey, this is Alejandro Escovedo, and I'm hanging out at Skipper's After Hours. And I'm going to just ask you to listen to 88.5 WMNF Tampa, Florida. It's the station that tells the truth and plays the truth. Peace.

A little polka from the fringe there from Guy Klusivsek. And before that, in line with our Latin Heritage Month theme, we heard from Los Fabulosos Cadillacs with Mal Bicho, Bad Bug. That's about peace, love, and rock and roll, taking down false superiority, war, injustice, violence. That's what we stand here for at WMNF Tampa. And my name's Allie. I'm hanging out with you here on Sound Safari tonight. And we are now at our first ticket giveaway. And this one is for Celtic Thunder. So beautiful vocals on traditional Irish songs with contemporary sounds. They will be at Ruth Eckerd Hall Sunday, October 4th. And that's at 7 p.m. So if you are the third caller, once this next song starts, Black is the Color of My True Love's Hair, you will score a pair of tickets to this great event. And again, the number here, 813-239-9663 to call in for those tickets. Let's do it.

All right, and we did manage to give away those tickets, so congratulations to Ron, and Ron and friend is going to see Celtic Thunder Sunday, October 4th at 7 p.m., Ruth Eckert Hall. But wait, there's more. We are going to be giving away another set of tickets in the second hour of this show. So stick around, and we'll have another ticket giveaway too. So stay tuned, be on the lookout for that. There's more to come. Right now, we're going to hear a new release from K1D Ultimate. This is Fuji music out of Nigeria mixed with some house music. This one is Awade.

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Trinidadian calypso icon there. That was Mighty Sparrow, who passed recently. So honoring Mighty Sparrow there. Before that, we heard from Selena, Queen of Tejano, with Amor Prohibido. And that was from a chart-topping album of the same name that actually got inducted into the Grammy Hall of Fame earlier this year. And just honoring our Latin Heritage Month theme tonight. My name's Allie. You're tuned to WMNF Tampa, and this is Sound Safari. We're continuing to sample global tunes. And up next, we're hearing from the Salvadoran band Tepuani, a Banda Tepuani, and they were formed in the late 70s and focused on Central American folk tunes. And this one is Alza Tu Vuelo.

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Kelly here on Sound Safari on WMNF Tampa, 88.5 FM. We just heard the beautiful vocals of the great Indian playback singer Asha Bhosle with Osati Re. Before that, we heard from the son and father duo, both piano, Bebo Valdez, Chucho Valdez, and Chucho was just playing locally here just a few days ago. That was Tres Palabras we heard. And we are at the top of the hour nearly, and so we are ready for our next ticket giveaway. So this will be for another great duo. This is Rodrigo y Gabriela, Mexican acoustic guitar duo. They just came out with their latest album, Our Home. That's framed as a love letter to Japan. So it actually was self-produced in Tokyo and features a lot of several Japanese artists as well on that. So we might hear more from that. But for now, let's focus on this ticket giveaway. The show coming up is Wednesday, October 14th at the Billheimer Capital Theater in Clearwater. So the caller number 3, again, who calls in after the song starts, will get these pair of tickets. It will be emailed to you. And the number here is 813-239-9663 to score a pair of tickets. Rodrigo y Gabriela, looking for the third caller.

And we have a winner for the tickets to go see Rodrigo y Gabriela. Congrats to Charles. And that show will be Wednesday, October 14th again at the Billheimer Capital Theater in Clearwater. So check that out if that's your thing. And this is Sound Safari on WMNF Tampa. My name's Allie. And up next, we are going to hear some recommendations from Diana out of Fort Myers. Thanks so much for the suggestions. This next one is Fuego de Cumbia, Cumbia Fire from Los Gaiteros de San Jacinto. This is some Colombian cumbia.

Calatigui Ace Tambourini is there. That's a Guinean national orchestra that was founded after the Guinea independence that we just heard here on Sound Safari on WMNF Tampa. Before that, we heard Los Gaiteros de San Jacinto out of Colombia. And if you have been enjoying our Latin music featured here tonight, that's we're always playing music from Latin America, but maybe a little more this month for Latin Heritage Month. If you want more of that, check out our other Latin music programming, Latinx, which happens every Wednesday at 10 o'clock. So that's tonight. You could stick around to hear that at 10 p.m. Latino 54 after that, midnight to 3 a.m. And then you can go to WMNF.org to hear Latin jazz and salsa with DJ Speedy Gonzalez. 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We're going to keep the tunes rolling and definitely stick around for the end of the show. We'll have one more ticket giveaway after 7:30, last half hour roughly. Right now, it's Soy Feliz. This is a song, Ricardo Montaner, featuring Lee Sommet. You may recognize Lee as part of Bomba Estéreo.

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My name's Allie, your host for tonight. We just heard some contemporary vallenato music out of Colombia from the superstar Carlos Vives. Thanks to Diana again for another great recommendation. Diana out of Fort Myers. 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Shoot me a text, 813-433-0885, or pick up the phone and call, 813-239-9663. Before that, we heard Bazigar O Bazigar. That was inspired by the soundtrack out of a Bollywood fusion dance movie that is taking Netflix by storm. It's Best of the Best. So keeping up with what's out there and hearing some of the great global music that's out there in the media right now at your fingertips. And this brings us to the last part of our show. And as I mentioned earlier, we have one more pair of tickets to give away. So this is our last ticket giveaway of the night. And this is for Celtic Thunder. Again, they're coming to town Sunday, October 4th, 7 p.m., Ruth Eckerd Hall. So if you want to score a pair of tickets to hear these beautiful vocals with some traditional Irish sounds, definitely pick up the phone, give me a call. If you are caller number 3, you will score these tickets. Again, that number is 813-239-9663, and it's caller number 3 I'll be looking for.

No takers yet for these Celtic Thunder tickets for Celtic Thunder we just heard. So I'm going to extend it one more song. If you next caller for this next song, if you want to see Celtic Thunder Sunday, October 4th at Ruth Eckert Hall, give me a call, 813-239-9663. Sound Safari on WMNF Tampa.

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And we did manage to give away that pair of Celtic Thunder tickets this past set. Congrats to Eric, who scored those tickets to see Celtic Thunder Sunday, October 4th, again, 7 p.m. at Ruth Eckerd Hall. And we also heard in that set from Celtic Conundrum, that will be on a live music showcase. So a lot of Celtic music around the station right now, and you can always check out Music of the Isles at WMNF.org as well. And my name's Allie. We're just about out of time here. We only have 15 minutes left on Sound Safari here on WMNF Tampa, and we're going to close out with some electronic tunes. This next one is from Gio Chamba and Zunido. This is Sir Rio.

We're closing out with some contemporary and electronic tunes. Just then, Ludom out of Brazil with Toda Intensa. New on the scene right now. Before that, Geochamba Zunido with kind of a chill electronic tune, Ser Rio. And just want to shout out some of our other electronic shows on WMNF. I don't talk about them enough, but we have E-Love doing the Ultrasounds radio show Fridays at 1. Revenge of the Synth, Friday at, I should say, 1 p.m. And then Revenge of the Synth, Friday at 2 a.m. Excellent Zest with DJ Kellen. That's midnight to 3 on Tuesday mornings. And then Audio After Hours, also great programming, Thursdays at 10 p.m. So just a lot to choose from if you're into kind of more of that electronic vibe. And on that note, here's Manu Dibango when he went a little bit more electronic out of Cameroon. This is Ecos Petit.

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Thank you for tuning in, for calling in, for supporting us during our fun drive this past week. And congratulations again to Ron and Charles and Eric for scoring tickets tonight. 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And for now, I'll see you next week. John will be in next week. Have a great night. 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